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12: Not a lot of wind tonight. Going to be a stuffy evening. Temperatures 80s early on. Tomorrow morning starts lower 70s. A high tomorrow of 96. The heat index from 100 to 104. Slight mention for an isolated shower. Same thing Thursday with a high of 97. Friday through the weekend, some late night, early morning storm chances. From the Bob Mills Weather Center, News on 6 is Alan Crone.
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0: Brad Evans, I'm Pat Boyle. The phone number to join the show, 310-840-4910. Again, that's 310-840-4910. Let's get some baseball scoreboard updates here on a busy Tuesday night. Just a couple of days. Six, if you include tonight, until we get to the All-Star break with the Home Run Derby and the Midsummer Classic next week in Philadelphia. Brad, pretty good start for your Chicago Cubbies. Matthew Boyd looking awfully good, and the Cubbies putting up a couple of runs here in the fifth inning. What's going on in Baltimore?
1: Yeah, it's played in another one. It is 3-0. The Cubbies up right now, top of the fifth inning, two outs. They were reviewing a called out at first base. That was Alex Bregman. Cubs seem pretty emphatic. I'm going to see it on replay right now. I'm going to tell you how good it is. Oh, he's definitely safe. So that out call is going to get overturned on what would have been a double play. The Cubs still scored a run on that. Again, a 3-0. Speaking of Matthew Boyd in this game, looking like his all-star self from last year, only giving up 3 hits and 4 clean innings for the most part. 1 walk with 6 strikeouts. 69 total pitches, PCA 2-for-3 with another RBI, just continues to rake the dish. His batting average now flirting with 300 is all the way up to 295. Bregman also has an RBI and also has a hit from earlier in the game. Dansby Swanson, got to have your pink out when you say it. He's 1-for-2 with a run scored, staying hot for him. Batting average well above the Mendoza line now. And Miguel Amaya bat in the 9th spot. He's got a couple of runs scored, 1-4-1. Again, Cubs up 3-0 against a disappointing Baltimore Orioles. Top of the fifth inning, 1 out.
0: All right, there you go. So Cubbies looking good. You know, Yankees, they get the big fiery outing last night from Cam Schlittler. We talked about his comments earlier on the show. You know, some say it was bleeping regression because I had one bad outing. He mowed down the Rays. You'd think maybe the Yankees, can they start to climb out of this swoon that they always find themselves in the middle of summer? Well, maybe not just yet. They're trailing the Tampa Bay Rays 6-4 right now in the bottom of the 7th at the Trop with 2 outs. Yankees came into tonight 3 games back of the Rays in the AL East, who had lost 3 in a row, but they knocked around Will Warren, got him out of a ball game after just 4 innings with Yandy Diaz cranking a home run. And also home run from Victor Mesa Jr. and a home run from a guy I've never even heard of, Hunter Fiducia.
1: Yes.
0: That sounds like a law firm. Have you been in a car accident and you were entitled to compensation? Call the law firm of Fiducia and Fiducia. Anyway, my guy Rice Baby cranking up. It does sound like bread. It sounds like focaccia, and it sounds like fiduciary. Yeah. Sounds like a couple of weird words all combined into one. At least my guy Ben Rice cranked another bomb. He's got 26 home runs, up to 60 ribbies on the season. So we'll see if the Yankees can get to that Rays bullpen. Otherwise, they're going to drop to 4 back in the AL East. And then let's take a look at some of the other scores that are going on here. We gave you an update on Skubal. Again, only 5 innings. Had a deep pitch count, but he did have 9 strikeouts. Tigers lead the A's 6-2. Every win important for Detroit as we get closer to the trade deadline. Brad, you talked about going against Brian Wu anytime he's on the road. And so far that continues to be a good strategy. He had a decent line, but he gave up 9 hits and 3 runs across 5 innings. The Fish, they're taking care of business right now in Seattle, right? Or in Miami, I should say.
1: They're up right now. Let's see, 4-2. Max Mayer is also on the mound for Miami. He's had an outstanding season. He is in line for the win right now. He's got a 2.58 ERA on the year, 1.11 WHIP. I believe he has only 1 loss, 9-1. So he is aiming to go to 10-1 if the bullpen can hold this lead. Mayer went 5 innings, 4 innings, 4 hits allowed, 2 earned runs, 2 walks, and 4 strikeouts. Not outstanding by any stretch, but just enough to qualify for the dub if they hang on. Hicks, 3-for-4 in this game. Everybody but Stowers and Mack have a hit for the Marlins. And you're right, man. Woo's splits are outrageous. He's awesome at home up there in Sasquatch land. But when he goes on the road, man, he gets roughed up. And, it didn't qualify as a quality start, but he did give up 9 hits in 5 innings, 3 earned runs, a walk, and 5 strikeouts. That ERA is now at 4.23 on the season. Again, Miami up 4-2. And folks, open your eyes. This Marlins team is a force to reckon with, not only because they got a pretty good staff, and Sandy Alcantara is starting to find his stuff again, but Otto Lopez has been just a walking, talking, hitting machine. He's batting north of .330 on the season. Xavier Edwards has had a really good year. Kyle Stowers is starting to find it, although he's hitless tonight. Nobody goes to games in SoFla, but the Miami Marlins are a contender, man. They are going to be there in the conversation for the NL wild card race when it's all said and done come October.
0: Brad, how about this? I'm going to rattle off some teams. The Rays, the Yankees, the Braves, the Phillies, Brewers, Cubs, and Dodgers. And if they win tonight, the Marlins. Those are the teams in Major League Baseball that will have at least 50 wins. That's how good the Marlins have been. You mentioned it. Yeah.
1: It's crazy.
0: They're certainly not to be ignored here. We've talked about, I know the White Sox have been a team that has, every passing day we're like, all right, I guess the White Sox are for real. I guess the White Sox are for real. They're in first place in the AL Central at 47-42. But the Miami Marlins deserve your attention as well. All right, Brad, we'll bid you adieu, brother. It's great to have you back. Can't wait for a awesome show coming up tomorrow. And so until then, we'll bid you adieu, my friend.
1: Yes. Adios, amigos. Get after him, my man. And the Cubs just grounded a double play. Womp womp.
0: Coming up next, what the heck did Brad Stevens have to say about trading Jaylen Brown?
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2: Not a lot of wind tonight. Going to be a stuffy evening. Temperatures 80s early on. Tomorrow morning starts lower 70s. A high tomorrow of 96. The heat index from 100 to 104. Slight mention for an isolated shower. Same thing Thursday with a high of 97. Friday through the weekend, some late night, early morning storm chances. From the Bob Mills Weather Center, News on 6 is Alan Crum.
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6: All right, welcome on back. 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I'm Pat Boyle. We're going to get to your phone calls here in just a second. Phone number to join the show, 310-840-4910. You could call, you could text. Reacting to Brad Stevens' press conference yesterday, a 40-minute press conference, him and the new owner and CEO of the Celtics, Bill Chisholm, defending the Jaylen Brown trade, which I think is absolute lunacy. I think it's going to be one of the worst trades we've seen, only next to the Luka Doncic trade. I think the Celtics are going to massively regret that for years to come. Coming up in a couple of minutes, breaking down a 16 trade centered around Chris Middleton. We'll get you the details in just a second, but let's get to your phone calls here. Matt is next up in Sacramento on BetMGM Tonight, wants to weigh in on the Jaylen Brown trade. What's going on, Matt?
7: Yeah, I just want to piggyback on your take on the trade. I think if there was a trade to be had, it should have been Jason Tatum and not Jaylen Brown.

0: But when he finally did, it was too late. 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
11: Not a lot of wind tonight. Going to be a stuffy evening. Temperatures 80s early on. Tomorrow morning starts lower 70s. A high tomorrow of 96. The heat index from 100 to 104. Slight mention for an isolated shower. Same thing Thursday with a high of 97. Friday through the weekend, some late night, early morning storm chances. From the Bob Mills Weather Center, News on 6 is Alan Crum.
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1: Welcome on back, BetMGM Tonight, Westwood One Sports. Last couple of minutes here before we turn things over to Denton Day, our guy with his 2,400 unread text messages. He's filling in for Linnell Willingham. He's coming up on Westwood One Sports Night at the top of the hour. He'll take you till 3 a.m. Eastern, talking World Cup, talking football, talking basketball, baseball, a little bit of everything from my guy Denton Day. So make sure you keep it locked in right here on Westwood One Sports. We'll get to your final phone calls here in just a second. I know we've got a caller on hold that wants to talk Wimbledon really quickly. I am very pumped for tomorrow, not only for men's American tennis, because the last remaining American man standing, Taylor Fritz, plays in the quarterfinals tomorrow. He got to the Wimbledon semifinals last year and took a set off Carlos Alcaraz and was a couple of points away from sending that to a fifth set. Could have got real interesting if that ended up happening. So Fritz is going up against Sasha Zverev, the French Open champion. That was his first Grand Slam title. That's tomorrow in the quarterfinals. And if he wins that, if Fritz wins, he'll be favored in the semifinals, whether it's against Flavio Caboli, who's a really, is a surging player, lost to Fritz in the French Open final. He's a top 10 player. Or if it's against the fairy tale story of this tournament for Wimbledon, Arthur Ferry, the British wild card, a guy that's ranked in the 140s coming into this tournament. He's now going to be ranked in the top 70 after this tournament ends. I think Caboli wins, but Arthur Ferry knocked out Grigor Dimitrov last round. And sometimes you just get these Cinderella runs, man, and it takes something really special to end it. I think Caboli wins, but I think Fritz is going to beat Zverev again. And our friends at BetMGM, they've got it as a pick 'em. I mean, dead even. They're both minus 110. It is a coin flip. Here's the thing. Fritz has beaten Zverev 8 straight times. Now, a couple of those have been exhibition. They played the Laver Cup. That's an exhibition. They played in Saudi Arabia, what they called the Six Kings Slam. That's an exhibition. But so even if you take those two out, Fritz has beaten Zverev 6 straight times. 2 of those have come at Grand Slams. Wimbledon 2024, the U.S. Open in 2024. But then he also beat Zverev in straight sets on grass in Germany in one of the run-up tournaments to Wimbledon. And he beat him in the other tournament in Germany, in Halle. He's beaten him 3 straight times on grass. Zverev's never been that great on grass. I don't know why Fritz isn't favored. I'm going with Fritz. I'm going with the American. I think he beats Zverev again. So I'll be rooting for him to go for it all. And if he wins tomorrow, he'll be favored to get to the final. All right, we got 30 seconds here. I'm sorry to keep you short here, but Susan in Massachusetts, last caller. Susan, you got like 30 seconds. Please keep it brief. What's going on, though? Welcome on into BetMGM Tonight. How you doing?
2: Thank you, Pat. I just wanted to tell you about Federer being in the box all alone watching tennis. Everybody left that box except Federer. I just love this guy. He's like an ambassador to tennis. I think you know that. First billionaire player, still getting money. He's retired, but he's still raking in money with all these endorsements because you know why? Good guy. People love him all over the world. I wish I could meet
1: That's
2: him.
1: Right.
2: There's two athletes I love to meet, Federer and Kyrie Irving.
1: Susan, I'm sorry. I got to cut you off because we're coming up to our hard out here. We got to be out in 10 seconds. So I appreciate the call. I love Roger Federer. He's my favorite. That's all we have time for. Denton Day's up next. Thanks to producer Brandon Combs. Thanks to Brad. Thanks to Monty. Thanks to Chloe, Zach, Max, everybody else. I'm Pat Boyle. 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
1: Severe storms that started with advanced warnings. 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
2: Not a lot of wind tonight. Going to be a stuffy evening. Temperatures 80s early on. Tomorrow morning starts lower 70s. A high tomorrow of 96. The heat index from 100 to 104. Slight mention for an isolated shower. Same thing Thursday with a high of 97. Friday through the weekend, some late night, early morning storm chances. From the Bob Mills Weather Center, I'm News on 6's Alan Crone.
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0: He just kept going.
1: Argentino! 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Que está fundido, fundido. ¿Quién? El relator. ¡Messi! ¡Messi rescató el partido por ahora de Argentina! ¡Argentina!
0: I'd be dying to know, because this is fantastic. I'd be dying to know what the heart rate was of the broadcaster by the end of that thing, because he just kept going and going and going. Messi ties it. Argentina wins it late with a goal that makes it 3-2. It felt like there was going to be some fisticuffs thrown at the end, because Egypt, again, Egypt was not happy with the result. And I do feel like they have some rhyme or reason to be upset. But the unfortunate reality is you give up 3 goals in 10 minutes and you can't do that. Like, that's just basic 101. You can't give up 3 goals in 10 minutes. You're going to lose if that ends up being the case. You want to chime in, you can. 310-840-4910, 310-840-4910. That's a talk or a text line. We are also on YouTube. You can find us, Westwood One Sports Night. Chime in with the chat. I found something interesting in here. Our guy Daily Rose says that Mo Salah, who plays for Egypt, is not far below Messi. So why would they favor Messi over Mo Salah? And as a new Liverpool fan, I am in total agreement with this. I mean, I think you look at Messi and say, well, he is arguably, if not the greatest player that has ever played soccer, so naturally they want to further him. I think Mo Salah was awesome, though, in the game for Egypt. And he's had, you know, he's getting up there in age as well. It's like a new generation, because you're watching the old guard kind of, hey, this is a lot of their final World Cups for most of them. But to see him still playing at a really high level, I think that's an interesting point that the Daily Row brings up. There's some other guys in the chat here. I think Pink Panther is losing the plot a little bit. He's rule bashing me in the comments, which is fine, but he's missing the plot. He says rules are rules, and that's fine. The issue that I have with the taken back goal is not that they took necessarily the goal back. It's that they allowed the play to run its course and then reviewed 16 seconds after. If you're going to call the foul, call the foul. But there needs to be a cutoff period where, hey, we missed the call. Hey, my bad. We missed the call. We didn't get the call right. We can't go back and review everything, because at that point, if you can just go back and review everything, the game is going to take forever, because there's going to be a foul on every single play. Like, imagine if every single other sport that we had in America did the same thing. It would be a disgusting watching experience. I understand that rules are rules, but if you call the foul, call it live, and then don't allow the play to continue to be like, oh, actually, just kidding, we missed it, but now we can fix it. Like, that just, that doesn't make any sort of logistical or practical sense that benefits the game. Rules are rules, yes, but there needs to be a limit where if you miss something, you miss it. And that's it. You can't go back 16 seconds, pushing 20 seconds, and be like, actually, nope, we screwed things up here. There needs to be some sort of standard, and it feels like for this particular instance, there was not that standard, or that standard is just completely and wildly out of control. I'm Denton Day. I'm sitting in for Lynnell Willingham on Westwood One Sports Night. 310-840-4910, 310-840-4910. You want to weigh in on any of the soccer conversation that we have. International soccer, the second round of it is now, and DraftKings has you covered for every single match. 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
20: Not a lot of wind tonight. Going to be a stuffy evening. Temperatures 80s early on. Tomorrow morning starts lower 70s. A high tomorrow of 96. The heat index from 100 to 104. Slight mention for an isolated shower. Same thing Thursday with a high of 97. Friday through the weekend, some late night, early morning storm chances from the Bob Mills Weather Center. I'm News on 6's Alan Crone.
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0: my head. They should have called it back because that same thing happened too.
1: Yeah, I guess VAR didn't work in that one, right? Because that was it's head scratching. Right. I know the play that you're talking about, and I appreciate the call. I know the play that you're talking about. Obviously, there is some favoritism towards Messi. I don't think anyone's going to sit here and deny that he's one of the best ever. I would love an even playing field. I don't think Argentina is going to get bailed out as they go further and further, because as you go further and further, there are other stars that also are going to get maybe the benefit of the cause. For whatever reason, Mo Salah just doesn't. You know, I think he's one of the better players in the World Cup. He has a long history of being really, really good for a really long time in various different leagues, particularly with Liverpool. For whatever reason, he doesn't get the star treatment that some of these other guys do. But, like, I don't know that Messi's going to get a massive star treatment over a guy like, you know, Kylian Mbappe. You know what I mean? Like, I just don't know. I don't see that one playing out, or like an Erling Haaland, you know. So that'll be interesting. I don't think that Argentina is going to be getting bailed out as frequently by officiating as they go deeper and deeper into the World Cup. 310-840-4910, 310-840-4910. Mr. Positive is on the line. Mr. Positive, how are you?
2: Goal! Oh, my God, DJ. No, no. Messi is the greatest star in the history of soccer, him and Pele. He's going to get the treatment. Oh, my God, D-Day, I was going crazy, having heart palpitations. Oh, my God, I mean, there it is. He willed the team to win. He cried. He missed a penalty shot. Oh, my God, D-Day, and he wins. The gentleman that just called before me, no, sour grapes. You're looking at the greatest dribbler soccer player that will ever have lived when it's all said and done. There's nothing like him. Mbappe's great. Oh, my God. I was there 4 years ago, sitting in my family room, watching the two, like you said, Messi versus Mbappe. What a game 4 years ago, and Argentina wins. Oh, my God. No, no, D-Day. Messi is the GOAT. He's going to will them to win. And we need him to be there. Ladies and gentlemen, what you're witnessing when you see Messi is second to none. There is nothing like him. He's crying, oh, my God, that left leg. They should chop it off, hang it up in the Smithsonian, and keep it there for the world to see. D-Day, D-Day, oh, my God, Messi just lives and he rules. There's nothing like him. Oh, my God, is he something special. Thanks for taking my call, buddy.
1: Boom, yeah, I appreciate it, Mr. Positive. I don't know that I would cut Messi's leg off. I think he needs to keep that at least for a little bit longer. I did notice something in the goal, right? So you heard the call of it where the Spanish announcer is going crazy for like 45 seconds. I can't really remember a time. So Messi celebrated that goal like Michael Jordan when he hit the shot in Game 6. Jumping up, fist pumping like crazy. Your soccer celebrations are a big deal, and sometimes they get really, really creative with it. I don't really know that I recall a time where Messi was, he kind of got outside of himself a little bit in the way that he celebrated. It was fine. Like, I love the enjoyment of it, but you just don't normally see that. It meant just a little bit more. I think it is starting to dawn on him that this is it. From a World Cup perspective, you are not going to see him again. When Argentina loses, he is done playing internationally, more likely than not, but certainly in the World Cup space. So I think in that goal that he scored that ended up tying the game and the celebration that ensued after that, I think you're starting to see that. And I do think that adds another element to play here. It's going to be very easy, I think, for people across the world to now look at Argentina because of the way that the game was won against Egypt and because of the way that people feel about the officiating and say, I don't know that I love Argentina, but I don't love Argentina, but I love Messi, right? I like watching him play. The rest of the team couldn't give a damn about, but he is unbelievable, and he is must-watch television every single time he steps on the pitch. I've been challenged to use more soccer words today, so I'm going to use words like the pitch and match. Super Rusty Day on the line. Super Rusty Day, what's up, man? How are you?
3: I'm pretty good. How are you doing?
1: I'm doing good.
3: Okay. Talk soccer, but also I want to talk quick NBA comment, if you know.
1: I got time for it.
3: Okay, so soccer is this. And I do believe that was the topic that I brought up yesterday. So you're kind of using my topic. I'm going to need props for that. For how do we go forward to make it better? How do we make soccer? As you recall, I did bring it up to say what needs to be done to make us better on the world stage. And I did say government intervention, your congressmen, your senators, doing something to give out scholarships. Scholarships have to be given out. And also, some of these kids from each sport that are not, how shall I say, that are not going to be superstars in basketball, football, baseball, and hockey, weed those kids out and get them over to soccer and say, hey, here's a scholarship for you if you're good at soccer. So the government getting involved, helping out along with our American billionaires, and of course, the organizations at the grassroots right now should be ashamed of themselves. Why would you price out kids from playing a game? And that goes for baseball. It should be least expensive for everybody all across the board, all colors. That's how you get people on board for soccer and more baseball, more brown and black guys from America playing baseball as well. Because as you see, a lot of brown guys and black guys are from other countries now, as far as baseball. So because the price is ridiculous. And come on, that's just, you know, American people should be, who's ever in charge of this should be ashamed of themselves, and they have to make it more least expensive for all kids. So yeah, most definitely. Now, this one last thing about soccer. If we can't get our kids up to par anytime soon, I say we just create our own version of soccer, an American type of version of soccer, and then we'll kick everybody's butt around.
1: That's what I guess. I'm in agreement with you in the way that I thought some of this money was supposed to trickle down. Where is the trickling down? Because it would be great if it trickled down into youth sports. The idea that you can price kids out of playing sports is disgusting. Like, that should not happen. I don't really care what the sport is. You know, maybe the only exception is a sport like hockey, because there's so much equipment that is necessary to play hockey. But then you can find, hopefully, workarounds to get kids skates and to get them helmets and sticks and things of this nature. Pricing kids out to play soccer is unbelievable. You need a ball and a field. And it costs $7,000, $8,000 potentially to play at the travel level. That doesn't make any sense to me. Trying to turn that into a corporate money-making machine is gross, but that is unfortunately the nature of the way that this particular country operates in many of things. So maybe one day that money will trickle down. Glad Elon Musk is a trillionaire now. Sick. Maybe one day that'll trickle down, but the kids are the ones that are suffering. I am very much in agreement with that. 310-840-4910, 310-840-4910. We'll continue this conversation. Take some more of your phone calls. You can hit me up on Twitter as well, at The Denton Day. I'm Denton Day, sitting in for Lynnell Willingham on a Westwood One Sports Night on a Tuesday night, Wednesday morning, right here on Westwood One Sports.
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6: Severe storms that started with advanced warnings. 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The Oklahoma weather experts, exclusively on 1170 News on 6 Now.
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1: Not a lot of wind tonight. Going to be a stuffy evening. Temperatures 80s early on. Tomorrow morning starts lower 70s. A high tomorrow of 96. The heat index from 100 to 104. Slight mention for an isolated shower. Same thing Thursday with a high of 97. Friday through the weekend, some late night, early morning storm chances from the Bob Mills Weather Center. News on 6's Alan Crown.
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0: Neo was a topic of conversation on this show last week. And I know Seal the artist, but I don't know Neo the Seal.
1: Okay, well, Neo the Seal is a loving 5-year-old mammal that hauls himself onto the land off the coast of southern Tasmania. And he's become viral because there's been a social media page that has been named after him. And he essentially will go into the land around 2 times per year. This is something that has continuously happened. But the one thing that's the issue is not that he's a threat to people necessarily, maybe if you got too close to him, but he continues to grow and get bigger. And what seals essentially do in order to learn like their basic mating techniques and the way they'd have to stand off against another male seal was, or the thing they have to do is they have to like bump chests and essentially assert their dominance. Neil the Seal is now getting so big that he is destroying cars by doing this. And he's literally just wreaking havoc on this town right now because he's getting so big and he is just destroying things left and right. So now there's this polarizing conflict here where people are saying that you need to protect him and respect him, but he appears to have no respect for any property in this town.
0: Hey, you better watch out when Neil the Seal is on the prowl. There's a big man moving with some force. Get out the way.
1: He weighs a ton. Like literally one ton.
0: That's, god dang, bulking season over here for Neil the Seal. Get a salad. Jeez, a ton. Is that like a normal seal weight? I don't want to be body shaming Neil the Seal.
1: I'm not sure, but he's 2,200 pounds.
0: Good gracious, that is a large boy. Yeah, all of a sudden, so when you talk about a seal, I've seen some seals before. Not in Tasmania, it's different over there. The seals that I've seen in like San Diego, California, are not the same as the ones in Tasmania. Totally understood. But I see those seals and I'm like, I mean, they're probably like 700 pounds, but 2,000 pounds flying into a car. This dude got to be totaling cars. And, like, I don't even know if the female seals know what a car is to be impressed by that. Because, like, in a mating process, you're trying to impress the females, right? So if you're going to be destructive, you gotta make sure they know what you're destroying. So at the very least, it gives you some props. And it can, and your idea can actually, like, work. Is this really super viral? The craziest things go viral.
1: It is, but here's the thing about it that's really interesting. Neil is the only male elephant seal to visit Tasmania in years. So everybody knows when an elephant seal comes up onto the shore that it is Neil. This is the only elephant seal that patrols this area. It's so bizarre, but people have just kind of become accustomed to him. And he is just destroying more and more every single time he comes back. Like street signs don't stand a chance around Neil the Seal. Anything that stands in his way, he destroys.
0: I'm first of all, the first thing that pops up when I Google Tasmania is Neil the Seal. So good for him on that. I'm like having to look up where Tasmania is. Obviously, I'm familiar with the Tasmania Devil from Looney Tunes. And I right. knew that he was in, like, Australia, but where actual Tasmania is, that's pretty impressive. That's pretty far out there, too. So Neil the Seal's the only... Where are elephant seals native to? This is becoming like a science class, almost, at this point. We're just learning a lot of different things about seals, about nativity. I didn't even know what an elephant seal was, if I'm being honest. Why am I looking? It's almost 3 a.m. and I'm looking up elephant seals. They display extreme, never mind. I'm not making that up. So there's Neil the Seal. I brought this story up a couple of weeks ago, and then I just wanted to circle back to it. I had told the guys, the fellas, about this girl that was rowing from California to Hawaii, and she was trying to break a record. She was trying to be the fastest woman to row from Hawaii or from California to Hawaii, from coast to coast. And she's rowing in the open ocean. Now, it's not like, you know, it's a nice boat. It's a boat that you can sleep on, but she's rowing. She's rowing the entire thing. right? She made it there last week. Her name was Kelsey Fender, I think is how you pronounce her last name. She not only beat the women's record to make it from California to Hawaii, she just shattered the entire record. She beat the men's record, too. I mean, this girl was, she was getting help from Neil the Seal. I don't know, but she was motoring across the Pacific Ocean, and I was, like, religiously following this thing on social media. I wasn't doom scrolling. I was, like, seeing how far she was rowing, scrolling. I don't know what the name for that is. That needs a shorter name, obviously. But to see her do that and to see her make it, and then they, like, partied in Hawaii because, of course, she was on the ocean, open ocean, for, like, 60 days by herself. That has to be overwhelming, though, when you're on a boat by yourself. You're posting TikToks, so that's six. So she has some sort of, like, internet connectivity there. But being on the open ocean by yourself and then being surrounded by tens of hundreds of people has to be a very unique experience. And that's how I close the show. Linnell's going to be back in the saddle tomorrow. Big thanks to Ben doing a great job producing the show. Big thanks to our guy Mike in our Culver City studios running the board and taking your phone calls. Hit me up on Twitter at The Denton Day. I'm back with Linnell tomorrow on Westwood One Sports Tonight. Don't go anywhere.
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0: He just kept going.
1: Argentino! 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Que está viejo, que tiene 39 viejos son los trapos. Que está fundido, fundido. ¿Quién? El relator. ¡Messi! ¡Messi rescató el partido por ahora de Argentina! ¡Argentina!
0: I'd be dying to know, because this is fantastic. I'd be dying to know what the heart rate was of the broadcaster by the end of that thing, because he just kept going and going and going. Messi ties it. Argentina wins it late with a goal that makes it 3-2. It felt like there was going to be some fisticuffs thrown at the end, because Egypt, again, Egypt was not happy with the result. And I do feel like they have some rhyme or reason to be upset. But the unfortunate reality is you gave up 3 goals in 10 minutes and you can't do that. Like, that's just basic 101. You can't give up 3 goals in 10 minutes. You're going to lose if that ends up being the case. You want to chime in? You can. 310-840-4910, 310-840-4910. That's a talk or a text line. We are also on YouTube. You can find us, Westwood One Sports Night. Chime in with the chat. I found something interesting in here. Our guy Daily Rose says that Salah, Mo Salah, who plays for Egypt, is not far below Messi. So why would they favor Messi over Mo Salah? And as a new Liverpool fan, I am in total agreement with this. I mean, I think you look at Messi and say, well, he is arguably, if not the greatest player that has ever played soccer. So naturally, they want to further him. I think Mo Salah was awesome, though, in the game for Egypt. And he's had, you know, he's getting up there in age as well. It's like a new generation, because you're watching the old guard kind of, hey, this is a lot of their final World Cups for most of them. But to see him still playing at a really high level, I think that's an interesting point that the Daily Row brings up. There's some other guys in the chat here. I think Pink Panther is losing the plot a little bit. He's rule bashing me in the comments, which is fine, but he's missing the plot. He says rules are rules, and that's fine. The issue that I have with the taken back goal is not that they took necessarily the goal back. It's that they allowed the play to run its course and then reviewed 16 seconds after. If you're going to call the foul, call the foul. But there needs to be a cutoff period where, hey, we missed the call. Hey, my bad. We missed the call. We didn't get the call right. We can't go back and review everything, because at that point, if you can just go back and review everything, the game is going to take forever, because there's going to be a foul on every single play. Like, imagine if every single other sport that we had in America did the same thing. It would be a disgusting watching experience. I understand that rules are rules, but if you call the foul, call it live, and then don't allow the play to continue to be like, oh, actually, just kidding, we missed it, but now we can fix it. Like, that just, that doesn't make any sort of logistical or practical sense that benefits the game. Rules are rules, yes, but there needs to be a limit where if you miss something, you miss it. And that's it. You can't go back 16 seconds, pushing 20 seconds, and be like, actually, nope, we screwed things up here. There needs to be some sort of standard, and it feels like for this particular instance, there was not that standard, or that standard is just completely and wildly out of control. I'm Denton Day. I'm sitting in for Linnell Willingham on Westwood One Sports Night. 310-840-4910, 310-840-4910. You want to weigh in on any of the soccer conversation that we have. International soccer, the second round of it is now, and DraftKings has you covered for every single match. 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
17: Not a lot of wind tonight. Going to be a stuffy evening. Temperatures 80s early on. Tomorrow morning starts lower 70s. A high tomorrow of 96. The heat index from 100 to 104. Slight mention for an isolated shower. Same thing Thursday with a high of 97. Friday through the weekend, some late night, early morning storm chances from the Bob Mills Weather Center. MNews on 6's Alan Crum.
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0: sour grapes. You're looking at the greatest dribbler soccer player that will ever have lived when it's all said and done. There's nothing like him. Mbappe's great. Oh, my God. I was there 4 years ago, sitting in my family room, watching the two, like you said, Messi versus Mbappe. What a game 4 years ago, and Argentina wins. Oh, my God. No, no, D-Day. Messi is the GOAT. He's going to will them to win, and we need him to be there. Ladies and gentlemen, what you're witnessing when you see Messi is second to none. There is nothing like him. He's crying, oh, my God, that left leg. They should chop it off, hang it up in the Smithsonian, and keep it there for the world to see. D-Day, D-Day. Oh, my God, Messi just lives and he rules. There's nothing like him. Oh, my God, is he something special. Thanks for taking my call, buddy.
1: Yeah, I appreciate it, Mr. Positive. I don't know that I would cut Messi's leg off. I think he needs to keep that at least for a little bit longer. I did notice something in the goal, right? So you heard the call of it where the Spanish announcer is going crazy for like 45 seconds. I can't really remember a time. So Messi celebrated that goal like Michael Jordan when he hit the shot in game six. Jumping up, fist pumping like crazy. Your soccer celebrations are a big deal, and sometimes they get really, really creative with it. I don't really know that I recall a time where Messi was, he kind of got outside of himself a little bit in the way that he celebrated. It was fine. Like, I love the enjoyment of it, but you just don't normally see that. It meant just a little bit more. I think it is starting to dawn on him that this is it. From a World Cup perspective, you are not going to see him again. When Argentina loses, he is done playing internationally, more likely than not, but certainly in the World Cup space. So I think in that goal that he scored that ended up tying the game and the celebration that ensued after that, I think you're starting to see that. And I do think that adds another element to play here. It's going to be very easy, I think, for people across the world to now look at Argentina because of the way that the game was won against Egypt and because of the way that people feel about the officiating and say, I don't know that I love Argentina, but I don't love Argentina, but I love Messi, right? I like watching him play. The rest of the team couldn't give a damn about, but he is unbelievable, and he is must-watch television every single time he steps on the pitch. I've been challenged to use more soccer words today, so I'm going to use words like the pitch and match. Super Rusty Day on the line. Super Rusty Day, what's up, man? How are you?
2: I'm pretty good. How you doing?
1: I'm doing good.
2: Okay. Talk soccer, but also I want to talk quick NBA comment, if you know.
1: I got time for it.
2: Okay, so soccer is this. And I do believe that was the topic that I brought up yesterday. So you're kind of using my topic. I'm going to need props for that, for how do we go forward to make it better. How do we make soccer, as you recall, I did bring it up to say what needs to be done to make us better on the world stage. And I did say government intervention, your congressmen, your senators, doing something to give out scholarships. Scholarships have to be given out. And also some of these kids from each sport that are not, how shall I say, that are not going to be superstars in basketball, football, baseball, and hockey, weed those kids out and get them over to soccer and say, hey, here's a scholarship for you if you're good at soccer. So the government getting involved, helping out along with our American billionaires, and of course, the organizations at the grassroots right now should be ashamed of themselves. Why would you price out kids from playing a game? And that goes for baseball. It should be least expensive for everybody all across the board, all colors. That's how you get people on board for soccer and more baseball, more brown and black guys from America playing baseball as well. Because as you see, a lot of brown guys and black guys are from other countries now. As far as baseball, so because the price is ridiculous. And come on, that's just, you know, American people should be, who's ever in charge of this should be ashamed of themselves, and they have to make it more least expensive for all kids. So, yeah, most definitely. Now, this one last thing about soccer. If we can't get our kids up to par anytime soon, I say we just create our own version of soccer, an American type of version of soccer, and then we'll kick everybody's butt around.
1: That's what I guess. I'm in agreement with you in the way that I thought some of this money was supposed to trickle down. Where is the trickling down? Because it would be great if it trickled down into youth sports. The idea that you can price kids out of playing sports is disgusting. Like, that should not happen. I don't really care what the sport is. You know, the maybe the only exception is a sport like hockey, because there's so much equipment that is necessary to play hockey, but then you can find, hopefully, workarounds to get kids skates and to get them helmets and sticks and things of this nature. Pricing kids out to play soccer is unbelievable. You need a ball and a field. And it costs $7,000, $8,000 potentially to play at the travel level. That doesn't make any sense to me. Trying to turn that into a corporate money-making machine is gross. But that is unfortunately the nature of the way that this particular country operates in many of things. So maybe one day that money will trickle down. Glad Elon Musk is a trillionaire now. Sick. Maybe one day that'll trickle down, but the kids are the ones that are suffering. I am very much in agreement with that. 310-840-4910, 310-840-4910. We'll continue this conversation. Take some more of your phone calls. You can hit me up on Twitter as well, at The Denton Day. I'm Denton Day, sitting in for Lynnell Willingham on a Westwood One Sports Night on a Tuesday night, Wednesday morning, right here on Westwood One Sports.
3: We know you're jonesing for some football just like we are. 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And yes, we're counting. You're home for the NFL. 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

0: presents Denton Day.
1: At the Denton Day, 310-804-4910. We're having some really interesting conversations about the sport of soccer in this country, how to fix it, how to handle it moving forward, how to capitalize off of the explosion that was the World Cup in the country. 30 million people on average watched Team USA and Belgium on Monday. Obviously, you wanted a better result, but 30 million people watching it certainly suggests that there is an appetite for the game. How does soccer capitalize on that in the country? Alan is in Alabama. Alan, what's up? You're on Westwood One Sports Night.
2: I think there's definitely an appetite for it at the youth league. And my youngest child plays soccer, and he's played for about 5 years. And, I mean, you have to get there about 30 minutes early just so you can park and let your kid go out and run around and play soccer. But, you know, truthfully, I think that, you know, I'm glad we all supported the U.S. and it was fun to watch. But I think the soccer itself with appeal, you know, competing against football and basketball and to an extent even baseball in America. I mean, soccer's, I don't know what it is exactly, what maybe something intrinsically about maybe no low scoring or the flopping or the funny rules. It's just not, and now don't take me wrong now, it's just not that attractive of a sport for a lot of sports fans, including myself. If my son didn't watch, I only watch soccer when he plays or the World Cup. If it's on a Saturday afternoon and it's raining, I'm going to go clean my garage versus watching some MLS soccer game. That's just the way it is. And I think, you know, that may be a wrong attitude, but that's, I'm just saying where it's at.
1: I don't think it's wrong attitude, Alan. I appreciate it. I don't think it's a wrong attitude necessarily. It's a realistic attitude. Like, obviously, if you want to fix this thing, like if you're like me and you watch the World Cup and you're like, damn, this is sick, I want more of this, you got to be realistic about the way that you fix things. You can't just beat around the bush. Now, hopefully your garage doesn't need to be clean every time it rains on a Saturday, but I digress. 310-804-4910. Kevin is in Miami. Kevin, you're on Westwood One Sports. How are you?
3: Hey, how's it going? Love your show.
1: Appreciate it.
3: Just wanted to comment really quick on the soccer thing. My son played soccer ever since he was probably about 6 years old. And the problem is, I'm going to tell you, it's the youth. You know, these kids, you know, the lower income kids can't play soccer, meaning that, you know, they run it like a business. And like in Europe, what they do is they have, let's just say, Club Arsenal. They sponsor these soccer camps for free. It trickles down to the schools and all these little after school programs where these kids don't have to pay, and the parents don't have to pay these absurd coaching fees. And I mean, you can go to ussoccer.com right now, take a 50 question test and be a soccer coach. I mean, and I have now know nothing about soccer, and they run it like a business here. I mean, you know, coaching fees, and God forbid if you're on a travel team, oh my God, that's even more money. So that's, you're only getting a selective amount of pool of kids that you're getting. So it's basically comes down to, you know, the parents that are wealthy are the ones that'll be able to get, you know, private lessons, get them in the more advanced soccer clubs. And that's the problem. You know, look at a country like Belgium. It's the size of Florida, and look at the talent they have. I mean, you know, you mean to tell me as big as the United States is, we can't find talent? You got to stop running it like a business, and you'll see the improvement. Focus on youth and development. That's what they need to do.
1: Kevin, it's a great call, and I wish what you described was how it was. I don't think it will be. That's just based off of like 200 years of history. That just, it seems to be that everything is turned into a business. And like on one hand, I understand because everybody needs to make money. But on the other hand, you are right in that. Can you imagine paying $1,000 for your kid to go to a soccer camp for a week. I don't know if that price is correct, but it's probably a little bit closer to the actual price of a soccer camp than most of us would care to believe. But you're paying hundreds of dollars to send your kid during the summer, right? Like, this is the era of summer camp. Could you imagine paying hundreds of dollars to send your kid to a summer camp to learn soccer, and it is coached by people that don't have a high degree of coaching experience, and you just basically wasted five, six, whatever hundreds of dollars it took to send that kid to camp. Now, I have a small caveat, I'm going to veer off the path a little bit here because at heart I am a jokester. What you did describe inadvertently does sound like a rather hilarious fantasy football punishment that could be coming like a great Disney Channel movie where the loser of the fantasy football team has to take the 50-question test on U.S. soccer and then go coach Little League soccer for an entire season. Would that be great for the kids? Probably not, because you're having a dude that lost his fantasy football and maybe doesn't care at all about soccer coach your team. But if it works out well, like it's a really easy script to be picked up at Hollywood and like a Disney Channel, DreamWorks, something along those lines, I'm sure they would love to have something like that. It's like The Blind Side, but for soccer, something similar to that. That doesn't help the problem that we're trying to solve here. It is funny, though, if that would actually end up coming to fruition. Johnny is in Atlanta. Johnny wants to jump on here. Johnny, how are you?
4: What's going on? My thing is, be patient. Because don't forget, I don't know how old are you, but when I was growing up, basketball was a dying sport, too. It was a lot of views on that. It started growing, it started to get the views on Jordan and Bird. Hey, baseball is a dying sport right now. The average viewer is, what, 62? So now the people who you watch the sport you grew up playing, you grew up playing baseball, so of course you're going to watch baseball. Now everybody who grew up watching soccer in the U.S. now are becoming 20-year-old, because that the soccer just started when I was turned 20. So in the U.S. So just be patient. It'll grow. It's a growing sport in the U.S. I think it'll take over the baseball. That's my opinion.
1: We'll see if it gets there. I wonder, are you, like, when you say, and I appreciate the call, we're kind of up against it, so I got to let you go. I don't know that MLS is ever going to take over baseball. I think that the WNBA might have a chance to take over baseball, especially if baseball goes into a work stoppage. But the WNBA is starting to develop. Obviously, they have Caitlin Clark, who is a mega star. But there are good players in the WNBA that their star power is rising as Caitlin Clark gets the attention, because everybody wants to watch Caitlin Clark. You watch Caitlin Clark, and then you see another player that you're like, oh, I could watch this person, and it's very easy to watch Asia Wilson play basketball. She just dominates everything. So I think the WNBA could jump. I don't know that MLS is going to be jumping baseball anytime in the near future. You do bring up an interesting point, though, Johnny. I'm very curious as to how many regular Americans routinely watch sports that they did not play in some capacity. So, like, if I played soccer, I don't watch soccer regularly, as I've made very clear, but I'd like to. But I'm very curious, if you didn't play football, do you still watch football? If you didn't play basketball, do you care about basketball? Because if the answer is, well, I don't care about the sports that I didn't play, and you didn't play soccer, then, yeah, it's going to be really difficult for you to get involved or to pay attention to soccer. If I were, like, running a census, though, that would be an interesting question to see how many people watch sports that they didn't play in any way, shape, or form as a child growing up. Just an interesting thing there. So thank you, Johnny, for that one. At the Denton Day, we'll continue to take some more of your calls. I find these conversations to be very interesting. 310-840-4910, 310-840-4910. Plus, coming up, Brandon Ayuk has made a crucial mistake. I'll share it with you next on Westwood One Sports Night.
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1: At the Denton Day on Twitter, 310-840-4910, 310-840-4910. We've talked a lot about soccer, the health of soccer in the country, figuring out ways that the country can take the lightning in the bottle that has been the World Cup, which you knew was going to come every four-year cycle. You get this, but how they can capture that and then turn that into building a much more competitive team for the long run, to where it doesn't feel like the round of 16 in the World Cup is the ceiling, but it feels like the round of 16 is the floor, and then you're competing to actually win the thing. How do you feel like, or what does Team USA need to do, or the country need to do so, to get to that point? Richard is in Texas. Richard, what's up? You're on Westwood One Sports Night.
2: Hey, how you doing, brother? New listener. How you doing tonight?
1: I'm doing well, man. I appreciate you chiming in and tuning in.
2: As a father, I have a daughter that played soccer, and watching her grow up, you know, and you know, she started at 5 years old, and, you know, we aren't like one of those families that have like a whole lot of money, but she had a talent, and just seeing her go up the ranks from playing just regular, you know, like YMCA to getting to one of those select teams, and there's a lot of programs that help these kids get, you know, the kids that actually have talent and the kids that want to actually get better and train and get there. But U.S., it's such a slippery slope, because there is so much talent. And I feel, I don't want to take so long, I feel like there's a lot of kids that can make it up there, and they got all these camps, these U.S. camps. Like my daughter went to U.S. camp, you know, she got selected to go to these camps, you know, and these coaches just watching these girls run around, and they're just kind of picking, you know, and they do try to pick the best out there, but they do pass on. So in this World Cup, they have a lot of guys that are just really good, but like you're saying, we're so huge, and there's so many kids, and it has to be the coach, this coaching. There's not really an answer. It's just like a big old, like, lottery of just trying to pick these kids that got so much talent, because even in college, when you watch college soccer, it's really fun to watch. Watching this World Cup, it's great to watch, but it's also comedy seeing these guys that flop, you know what I'm saying? But I don't, like I said, I could probably talk to you all night about it, because I love soccer.
1: Can I ask you a question without divulging too much personal nature, personal finances? When you're talking about these camps, price-wise, like what? Give me a ballpark of what you're looking at to send your daughter to some of these high-level camps, to where she's getting to play and perform in front of high-level coaches.
2: You're going to spend, when you're part of a select program, you're going to spend anywhere. I mean, it's really not that bad. I mean, from $350 to $500, that's what we were paying. But to go to the U.S. camp, they select them out of these select programs, and it's free. When you go to these U.S., you get selected to go to the U.S., like, I mean, legit U.S. things. They tell you where to go. You go there. They give you a jersey, and it's free for the kids. And then they just kind of pick who they, you know, who they want to make that U.S. team. And now, it costs when you got to travel to go play. You know, if you make that select, that U.S. squad for U15, U16, 20, and up, it costs to travel, yes. But they pick you, and you go try out these camps, and they keep inviting you. If they like what they see, it doesn't cost to go to. But the other camps are what cost. You know, like my daughter trained with a local trainer, and he took her all over the place. I mean, like even other countries, and they can get selected to go play for those. You wouldn't believe how many kids from here go even after high school or even college, they go play for French team. There's so many teams out there that got U.S. players.
1: Yeah, kid from
2: high school. I'm sorry, I probably went on a rabbit trail. I'm sorry.
1: No, I mean, this is interesting, because I don't know this information, and I grossly underestimated what you meant when you said select camps. I didn't realize that your daughter is like that. So she's getting in front of like really, really high level coaches. You gave me some good stuff, man. So I really appreciate it, and I hope you tune in again.
2: Yeah,
1: always. That's Richard. So That is that like that's a, an interesting perspective that we had not had yet. The father of someone that is actually going to these camps. So it is nice to know that eventually when you do hit these high levels, it maybe becomes a little bit easier. But getting to that point and the development is going to cost what ends up being an arm and a leg to get there. And that becomes a really difficult thing because not a lot of people can do that, especially when you consider all of the other things in life that are demanding of your attention and your finances. 310-840-4910, 310-840-4910. Ryan is in Ontario. Ryan, what's going on? You're on Westwood One Sports Night.
3: Hey, DD. Thanks for taking my call. How are you doing, pal?
1: I'm doing good, man. How are you?
3: I said to my buddy, Ryan, that's not doing well in the hospital, I told him I'd give him a shout-out. So, Mr. Positive, so... I promise I'm going to do, I give my shout out. So, and that other gentleman that was just talking about, I'm visually impaired. I'm legally blind and I live in Ontario and I can't afford to put my kids in sports myself, which, makes me sick to my stomach, but
1: yeah. I mean, look, man, like it's tough out here, Ryan. I appreciate the call. It's tough out here for these to be able to put your kids in all of these sports that are demanding of so many different things financially. You will hear what Christian Pulisic said after the game yesterday and the response that that is getting, because Pulisic has become pretty much like enemy number one or public enemy number one, the guy that's been scrutinized the heaviest on Team USA in the loss. And it's not just like talking heads like me or talking voices if you're listening exclusively on radio. It's not just the talking voices that are targeting him. It's like the faces of American soccer. So you'll hear from Christian Pulisic in our final hour and then hear what other people are saying about Christian Pulisic. But the conversations around U.S. soccer has been very, very intriguing. And as you try and dive deeper into the happenings of U.S. soccer and how you can elevate U.S. soccer and mimic some of the things that some of the European countries are doing that is clearly working, because a team like Norway has a legitimate chance to get to the Final Four and then potentially be competing to win the World Cup, just finding ways to mimic what, hey, what did they do? Can we in this country end up doing something similar? So that's something that we can kind of get into. We'll continue to take some of your phone calls, 310-840-4910, 310-840-4910. That's a talk or a text. I'm D-Day, Denton Day, sitting in for Lynnell Willingham. We return in just a moment right here on Westwood One Sports Night.
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6: Severe storms that started with advanced warnings. The Oklahoma weather experts there for you. 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
7: Green Country is heating up even more today. Temperatures in the low 90s by noon with a high of 96. Maximum heat indices make it into the low 100s, and we can't rule out an isolated afternoon storm, but better chances for showers and rumbles of thunder tomorrow, especially by tomorrow morning. Some scattered showers expected. From the Bob Mills Weather Center, I'm News on 6 meteorologist Stacia Knight.
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1: It's podcast season in the NFL, which is when there's nothing going on. 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It's podcast season in the NFL, which is when there's nothing going on. 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

0: soccer guy, Soccer Denton, is on the way. I'm becoming a full-fledged soccer maniac, all because of the World Cup. And I am serious about this. Like, I'm going to start watching soccer when I remember that it's actually on, because there's going to be a lot of times where I don't remember. And I'm, like, in a positioning. I think I'm going to support Liverpool. I think we've made that decision. I'm going to support Liverpool. We took a lot of calls yesterday on teams that I should support. And you can send those text messages to 310-804-4910, or you can tweet me at TheDentonDay if you have a better team for me to support. But I'm there. You know, I'm ready to do the soccer. So I'm gonna do that. I do hope eventually we get to a point where soccer in America is looked at a lot more fondly. Obviously, right now we are riding this crazy high. It's crashed a little bit because Team USA lost to Belgium, and lost in pretty embarrassing fashion. It was pretty embarrassing fashion. They were clearly outmatched by Belgium, and there will be a day where Team USA has a strong, legitimately strong soccer team. And this year it felt like we're just happy to be here, and all of these wins are, hey, we're making history, and Team USA, we're a soccer nation, all these things. We're not. We're not a soccer nation. We could become a soccer nation, but it's going to take a lot of heavy lifting from those that have been profiting off of the way the system is currently run. And most people who are profiting off of something do not want to change it to where they're not profiting off of something. And that is the problem that is currently facing Team USA, or they need to find other ways to profit off of things, because there are still ways to profit off of youth soccer that do not involve getting the money directly from the parents that maybe don't have the money, and then alienating kids who could be legitimately very talented at soccer and could grow into big-time soccer players for the country that elevates the game in the country. There's a difference between making them be the ones to pay you or just finding other ways to garner the resources. That, I believe, is what is called trickle-down economics, which clearly is not happening in the world of soccer, or it's trickling really, really slowly. Really, really slowly. We've taken a lot of calls on the show, and there have been a lot of ideas expressed as to what is the problem. This is the problem. The problem is you are asking parents that maybe don't have money to splurge on things, on a game that, relatively speaking, is one of the cheaper games to play. You need a ball and grass. Not even grass. You need a ball and space. And you can practice soccer. You can hone in on the skills and develop the skills of soccer. You don't need to pay massive amounts of money to coaches, or massive amounts of money to do the travel thing. You can get good doing other things, but it feels like it's a necessity in the country. We've had people blame the internet today. We've had people call the game just for poor people. It's a poor man's sport, and if you have money, you play other sports. There's been a lot of different things that have been thrown around. Those were from callers, by the way. That was not from me. I recognize the problem is that the trickling down money is taking a little bit too long to get to soccer. I don't know what the reason is for that. I do know, but this is not that kind of show. It's just taking a while to get to soccer and the youth level, which is hampering Team USA totally, because these other countries, they have it down, and this country, for whatever reason, doesn't, and that's what you see when they play one another. I mean, yesterday, Belgium looked like a varsity team compared to Team USA's, not junior varsity, it was like a freshman team. Junior varsity almost felt like it's giving them too much of a leg up. From the jump, you knew that game was going to be a doozy, because Belgium was just stronger, faster, more physical, and they had something to prove. They used the Flo Balogun red card reversal as bulletin board material. I happen to think you don't really need bulletin board material when you're playing in the World Cup. The World Cup is the bulletin board material. Being eliminated from the World Cup is the bulletin board material. I don't think you need much more motivation than that. But when the opposition's leader gives you that, it becomes it becomes easy. Maybe there will be a day before I leave the earth where Team USA is legitimately competitive for a World Cup. I will be patiently waiting for that day to come, but we are approaching like 100 years since the last time they had a legitimate shot to win the World Cup, all the way back in 1930. I don't know what you were doing in 1930, but I wasn't doing a whole lot in 1930. I'm Denton Day. I'm sitting in for Lynnell Willingham on a Westwood One Sports Night. When we get back, we will wrap up shop and we will put this show to bed. Don't go anywhere.
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0: Neo was a topic of conversation on this show last week. And I know Seal the artist, but I don't know Neo the Seal.
1: Okay, well, Neo the Seal is a loving 5-year-old mammal that hauls himself onto the land off the coast of southern Tasmania. And he's become viral because there's been a social media page that has been named after him. And he essentially will go into the land around 2 times per year. This is something that has continuously happened. But the one thing that's the issue is not that he's a threat to people necessarily, maybe if you got too close to him, but he continues to grow and get bigger. And what seals essentially do in order to learn like their basic mating techniques and the way they'd have to stand off against another male seal was, or the thing they have to do is they have to like bump chests and essentially assert their dominance. Neil the Seal is now getting so big that he is destroying cars by doing this. And he's literally just wreaking havoc on this town right now because he's getting so big and he is just destroying things left and right. So now there's this polarizing conflict here where people are saying that you need to protect him and respect him, but he appears to have no respect for any property in this town.
0: Hey, you better watch out when Neil the Seal is on the prowl. There's a big man moving with some force. Get out the way. I love...
1: He weighs a ton. Like, literally
0: like
1: one ton.
0: That's, god dang, bulking season over here for Neil the Seal. Get a salad. Jeez, a ton. Is that like a normal seal weight? I don't want to be body shaming Neil the Seal.
1: I'm not sure, but he's 2,200 pounds.
0: Good gracious, that is a large boy. Yeah, all of a sudden, so I, when you talk about a seal, I picture, I've seen some seals before. Not in Tasmania, it's different over there. The seals that I've seen in like San Diego, California, are not the same as the ones in Tasmania. Totally understood. But I see those seals and I'm like, I mean, they're probably like 700 pounds. But 2,000 pounds flying into a car, this dude got to be totaling cars. And, like, I don't even know if the female seals know what a car is to be impressed by that. Because, like, in a mating process, you're trying to impress the females, right? So if you're going to be destructive, you gotta make sure they know what you're destroying. So at the very least, it gives you some props. And it can, and your idea can actually, like, work. Is this really super viral? The craziest things go viral.
1: It is, but here's the thing about it that's really interesting. Neil is the only male elephant seal to visit Tasmania in years. So everybody knows when an elephant seal comes up onto the shore that it is Neil. This is the only elephant seal that patrols this area. It's so bizarre, but people have just kind of become accustomed to him. And he is just destroying more and more every single time he comes back. Like street signs don't stand a chance around Neil the Seal. Anything that stands in his way, he destroys.
0: I'm first of all, the first thing that pops up when I Google Tasmania is Neil the Seal. So good for him on that. I'm like having to look up where Tasmania is. Obviously, I'm familiar with the Tasmania Devil from Looney Tunes. And I right. knew that he was in, like, Australia, but where actual Tasmania is, that's pretty impressive. That's pretty far out there, too. So Neil the Seal's the only... Where are elephant seals native to? This is becoming like a science class, almost, at this point. We're just learning a lot of different things about seals, about nativity. I didn't even know what an elephant seal was, if I'm being honest. Why am I looking? It's almost 3 a.m. and I'm looking up elephant seals. They display extreme, never mind. I'm not making that up. So there's Neil the Seal. I brought this story up a couple of weeks ago, and then I just wanted to circle back to it. I had told the guys, the fellas, about this girl that was rowing from California to Hawaii, and she was trying to break a record. She was trying to be the fastest woman to row from Hawaii or from California to Hawaii, from coast to coast. And she's rowing in the open ocean. Now, it's not like, you know, it's a nice boat. It's a boat that you can sleep on, but she's rowing. She's rowing the entire thing. right? She made it there last week. Her name was Kelsey Fender, I think is how you pronounce her last name. She not only beat the women's record to make it from California to Hawaii, she just shattered the entire record. She beat the men's record, too. I mean, this girl was, she was getting help from Neil the Seal. I don't know, but she was motoring across the Pacific Ocean, and I was, like, religiously following this thing on social media. I wasn't doom scrolling. I was, like, seeing how far she was rowing, scrolling. I don't know what the name for that is. That needs a shorter name, obviously. But to see her do that and to see her make it, and then they, like, partied in Hawaii because, of course, she was on the ocean, open ocean, for, like, 60 days by herself. That has to be overwhelming, though, when you're on a boat by yourself. You're posting TikToks, so that's sick. So she has some sort of, like, internet connectivity there. But being on the open ocean by yourself and then being surrounded by tens of hundreds of people has to be a very unique experience. And that's how I close the show. Linnell's going to be back in the saddle tomorrow. Big thanks to Ben doing a great job producing the show. Big thanks to our guy Mike in our Culver City studios running the board and taking your phone calls. Hit me up on Twitter at The Denton Day. I'm back with Linnell tomorrow on Westwood One Sports Tonight. Don't go anywhere.
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0: much. I wish for 28-3.
1: Is that done?
2: Argentino! 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El relator.
0: Messi. I wish 28-3 had this. Telemundo. We should allow every broadcast have a Telemundo broadcast as every high school football. They should all have a Spanish broadcast tied with them. Messi scored. That tone, the screaming goal 7-8 times with a hoarse voice because you've given your all to the entire World Cup. That's the perfect encapsulation to what it felt like when Messi scored yesterday, and I jumped off my couch. The guy who swore to never watch soccer again, swore that I would never care again. I know what greatness looks like. And Lionel Messi is doing that for the entire world right now. On your television. Messi and Argentina move on. The World Cup continues. Without the United States, I know. But the World Cup continues, and Messi keeps his team alive. Is Westwood One Sports and the Westwood One Sports app. When we come back, Donovan Mitchell signs a max contract with the Cleveland Cavaliers. Does that mean LeBron James has officially been boxed out of his hometown? I can answer that for you. Addie Bates produces, Laura Jimenez runs the board. 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
3: The U.S. men's national team has been eliminated from the World Cup with a loss to Belgium, but not before advancing further than the majority of U.S. teams before them. 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
19: Green Country is heating up even more today. Temperatures in the low 90s by noon with a high of 96. Maximum heat indices make it into the low 100s, and we can't rule out an isolated afternoon storm. But better chances for showers and rumbles of thunder tomorrow, especially by tomorrow morning. Some scattered showers expected. From the Bob Mills Weather Center, I'm News on 6 meteorologist Stacia Knight.
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0: And not only that, are you, LeBron James, the human being, in need of going home? You know, we dilute these stars. We dilute these athletes sometimes to just these pie-in-the-sky entities, these legends, these things that don't have true deep thought. They act upon money and championships, and they go and do whatever they want to do, and then we scrutinize. But what if LeBron James, the human being, and there's a pretty good chance this is true, doesn't care about the L word, legacy? What if he doesn't care what you think, what I think, what anyone thinks about his legacy? Yeah, but remember, Kobe was a Laker, and Jordan was a Bull, and Bird was a Celtic. What if that's not at the front of LeBron's mind? What if he doesn't care about legacy? What if he just cares about being LeBron James and doing what LeBron James wants to do and guiding his NBA career as LeBron James wants to guide his own NBA career? If that's the case, then by God, it opens up to all 30 teams. Well, 29 of them now, without the L.A. Lakers included. And in that case, what might make the most sense is just going home. Back to Cleveland, bring your son, 1 year, everybody buy your tickets, watch him now, because LeBron James, one of the greatest to ever do it, gets one final year. We can talk legacy for the rest of his life, but for him, this might simply be a decision to go back home. When we come back, we'll give you our biggest losers of the day. Laura Jimenez runs the board. Addie Bates produces. LeBron James is finding a new home. This is the Drake Toll Show.
1: 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And yes, we're counting. 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
2: This is KOTV Tulsa, KXBL HD2 Tulsa, KHTT HD2 Muskogee, KBOO HD2 Henrietta,

0: strategically using exceptions, prioritizing mid-level exception while using the biannual exception on other side. Draymond Green declines his player option. Clear up some cap space. They've demonstrated organizational commitment to something. And that something is a silhouette that's very oddly LeBron James shaped. And LeBron James wants to prioritize a title. A win-now opportunity somewhere. And in Golden State, it's not like he's got to sit idle. He gets to work clearly and cleanly together with Draymond Green and Steph Curry, who, again, have lost their star status. They're not top 10 players in the NBA anymore. And because of that, it's a more committee-by-committee opportunity for LeBron to walk to the Warriors and say, hey, everybody understands that if we win a championship, that's going to be it's far-fetched. It's going to be an insane story if the Warriors win a championship with LeBron James because they are all so archaic. But maybe it's that kind of story that both repairs the legacy, that sets the final tone, that bookends the legacy, and also gives LeBron an opportunity to still be the guy. It's the final move. The guy who pioneered the player empowerment era. The guy who pioneered, don't stay with one team. Go, my friends, Giannis. Go be free. Sow your wild oats in this league. That guy, LeBron James, who set that tone, has a final destination waiting for him. And it might just be the Golden State Warriors. 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You know what? Let's do it. Johnny in Atlanta, got a caller on the line. Calling about LeBron James. Johnny, thanks for the phone call. What's going on?
1: What's going on, man? To me, LeBron legacy, for the young kids, he's like number one on the list. For the older guys like me, he's like number three. It's Jordan and Kobe. His legacy, to me, when you say LeBron is okay, flopping, even though he's the one who started it, oh, I got to team up and get a ring, and I have no loyalty. That's LeBron's legacy in my eyes. I'm everywhere.
0: So, I like it. Appreciate the phone call, Johnny.
1: Is there anything
0: he can do to fix that before you go? I got him there. If there's anything he can do to fix that, it is Golden State. Because yes, he never, and I think I made this point earlier, he never really had his era that you could just plainly, cleanly be a decade of LeBron. Kobe got that. Jordan got that. It was a perfect segue from Jordan to Kobe. Then the second Kobe was in the decline, retiring, LeBron had his heat. He was with the Heat and the decision, and it was all kind of clunky, and that's when he was at the top of the NBA, and then very quickly, bam, Steph jumps on the scene, and he's the one selling jerseys and T-shirts and all of it. LeBron might be number one for this era, but previous generations don't view it that way. Can he fix that in 1 year? Can he fix that with one move? I'm not so sure. 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When we come back, yesterday was the opportunity for Brett Yormark, the commissioner of the Big 12 Conference, to cinch up why he's suing Texas Tech and Brendan Sorsby. And the commissioner gave an insane statement on what exactly is going down right now with that quarterback and that name. It's Westwood One Sports and the Westwood One Sports app. This is the Drake Toll Show.
2: The U.S. men's national team has been eliminated from the World Cup with a loss to Belgium, but not before advancing further than the majority of U.S. teams before them. 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
11: So far, looking pretty good through the road work. Northbound 75 and 96 in Jinx. Nothing to be concerned about, at least for right now. Westbound on the BA from the Creek Turnpike to Utica, it's 20 minutes. With traffic, I'm Randy Fuller.
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6: Green Country is heating up even more today. Temperatures in the low 90s by noon with a high of 96. Maximum heat indices make it into the low 100s, and we can't rule out an isolated afternoon storm. But better chances for showers and rumbles of thunder tomorrow, especially by tomorrow morning. Some scattered showers expected. From the Bob Mills Weather Center, I'm News on 6 meteorologist Stacia Knight.
5: 1170 AM News on 6 Now traffic from the Classic Chevrolet in Owosso Traffic Center.
7: All good. Southbound 169 through Owosso, about 15 minutes from 76th Street north to 244. Northbound on 75, be ready to slow down at 121st. Then conditions become stop and go after Creek Turnpike into 96. With traffic, I'm Randy Fuller.
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2: Paul and Max Kellerman yesterday, he said, quote, if he was here talking about Philly, I'd say I honestly believe this is your best chance to win. If it's about winning, this is your team. You can win in Philadelphia. He's not wrong, but look at the sales pitch that Philly is putting on. I don't know if Sixers fans, and we talked to Jack Fritz from WIP in Philly yesterday. Oh, you can always go back and listen to it. That's why we got podcasts. Search You Better You Bet wherever you get your podcasts. I don't know if Philly fans are quite yet fully on board with the open courtship of LeBron James. I think they've at least moved from we hate LeBron because Philly hates everybody to, well, we don't hate him anymore. He's not that bad. And I think they're slowly pivoting towards, nah, this guy would fit in the lineup and he could really help us. He could be the last piece of the puzzle next to Brown and Maxey and Edgecombe and Embiid. And now you've got surrogates for the organization going out saying on the podcast of LeBron's agent, can we get any closer to this situation? Saying, no, this is the place where you can actually win, LeBron. It's to the point where, and I think all of this is accurate, by the way. I don't think any nobody's wrong when they say LeBron's best chance to win is in Philly. At least of the teams that are interested in him that he's also interested in. If we're going to talk about these top three, right, of Cleveland, Miami, and Philly. No one's wrong to say that Philly is his best chance to win a title. So it's getting to the point where if he doesn't choose Philly, aren't we all going to look around at each other and ask, how much does a dude really want to win in what's probably his last year in the NBA? He just wants the vibes. That's all. He just wants to have a good story at the end. If LeBron's, and I do think there's something to the way LeBron was willing to not take a backseat, but, you know, understand that he was option three on the Lakers down the stretch before Luka got hurt and before Reeves got hurt, before he had to take over in the Rockets series. I think there's something to the fact that LeBron came to terms with that in LA at the end of last season. That he understands he's not the keystone piece to the championship right now. He's not the cornerstone. He's just that last little piece of the puzzle you got to drop in to finish things off. And if he can get fully on board with that thinking, then Philly is the spot. Go. Play as a part of a true championship caliber lineup when Embiid is healthy. A true championship caliber lineup with Maxey and Brown and Edgecombe and, again, caveat being that he's healthy, Joel Embiid. But if he doesn't choose to go to Philly, what does he really think he has a chance to win in Cleveland or Miami? Let's be honest with each other here, LeBron. You're not winning a championship in Cleveland or Miami. You're just going there for the vibes, for the narrative, for the storybook ending, for the rainbows and unicorns, for the farewell tour, all of that. That's the only reason you're going to Cleveland or Miami at this point. If the real top three, as Shams just said, are Cleveland, Miami, Philly, there's only one of those three options that gives you a legit shot at making a run to a title in your final year. And it has to be Philly.

0: And if he doesn't choose the Sixers, we all have to ask the question, does he really care? Or does he just want to have some fun in his last year and ride off into the sunset? And if all he wants to do in his final year is just have a little fun and ride off into the sunset, then what's the point of it anyway? It's really just about him going town to town, getting a different gift from a different franchise in a different city every third night. The fans giving him a nice standing O before the game, going out, putting up 18 and riding off into the sunset. And I don't think LeBron has yet, although he came to terms with being a third wheel to Luka and Reeves in LA, I don't think he's quite yet come to terms with the fact that he shouldn't be a part of the championship conversation. And if that's the case, LeBron, listen, if you really want to have a shot at winning a title, then Philly has to be the spot. If these are the top three, that's it. And we can talk about, you know, Denver, Minnesota, or these other places that have been discussed as being on the periphery of the discussion. But if they're not really involved in your thought process at this point, if it's just down to those three, Cleveland, Miami, and Philly, the only way anyone's going to take you as a serious threat to actually do anything in your final season in the NBA is if you go to Philly. Top of the hour, we will talk to Phil Steele, the man who publishes the Bible of college football every summer. It's out on newsstands now. I can't wait to grab a copy before I head out on vacation. It is required plane and beach reading. And then at 10:25 Eastern, 7:25-ish Pacific, we'll talk about this LeBron stuff with Danny Parkins of First Things First on FS1 and ask him what his reaction is to the U.S. men's national team falling on their face on Monday night. But coming up, Caitlin Clark expected back in the lineup tonight. And one of the biggest names in women's basketball is tired of the narratives around her. You'll hear exactly what was said next, right here on Westwood One Sports.
1: We know you're jonesing for some football just like we are. NFL training camps begin opening in 14 days. And yes, we're counting. You're home for the NFL. Westwood One Sports.
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18: Northbound 75 at 96th in Jinx continues to be a problem. To avoid the road work, you could exit at 121st, go east to Elmwood, north to 81st, and then back west to join 75 on your way to downtown. With traffic, I'm Randy Fuller.
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0: Top of the hour, 10 Eastern, 7 Pacific. The man who compiles the Bible of college football every single year, and it's out on newsstands now. Phil Steele will join us. Cannot wait to get my hands on this year's Phil Steele College Football Preview Magazine. Danny Parkins joins us in about 45 minutes as well here on Westwood One Sports. It is Chris Mack in for Nick Costos here on You Better You Bet. Also later, 11 Eastern, 8 Pacific, we'll continue our daily series of power rankings. And this one is just straightforward. We've done position groups. We've done coaches. No, today we just tell you the top five teams in the NFL going into the 2026 season. Plus, a little later in the show, I also have, I want to take a drive to Crazy Town, okay? I want to build a scenario that I don't think is likely to happen, not probable to happen, but still may have just a shred of a possibility left in it, and I think it may blow up your brain, because it blew up mine when I started to think about it last night. That's all on the way. Whether it's baseball, whether it's soccer, whether it's WNBA, Summer League, Wimbledon, whatever it may be, today, BetMGM players, you're going to get an any sport parlay boost token inside your BetMGM app to use that parlay boost token, just add a parlay wager made up entirely of any sport wagers to your bet slip and then activate the token. If you win your wager that was made with that token, you're going to receive extra winnings. 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Please gamble responsibly. So Caitlin Clark is supposed to be back in the lineup for Indiana tonight. It's been a couple weeks. And one of the leading voices, if not the leading voice in women's basketball, at least at the college level, Gino Auriemma, was on Richard Deitch's sports media podcast yesterday. And Richard does a phenomenal job, by the way. I've subscribed to his podcast for years and always does a very good job breaking down not just sports, but the media coverage of sports. And Gino had, we're not going to play the whole thing for you because it's like 4.5 minutes long. But Gino went off on a bit of a diatribe about the narratives built around Caitlin Clark and the WNBA. Here's just part of it.
20: But that's all they are. They are not a referendum on America, which is what the whole goddamn thing has become.
21: Yeah.
20: Right? A foul is a foul. Right? Here's my thing. It's not happening to Paige. This is Jesus coming down to save the WNBA. And it's not, none of it, I hope people that are listening can differentiate. She never stood up and said, I'm Jesus and I'm coming.
21: Right.
20: This was not something that was created by her. It was created about her by all the people that in America are delusional that think, you know, one player who's not Wemby is going to come in and transform the league.
0: Again, Gino Auriemma, while doing his dishes, apparently, on Richard Deitch's sports media podcast yesterday. And again, that's just a part of what he said. So I want to put it in just a little bit of context and then question some of what Gino's saying while agreeing with other parts of it. He said that Caitlin Clark fans in America are delusional who think she's going to go in there and as a player totally turn the WNBA on its ear. He also said that the politicization, I said that, I asked Bill during our pre-show meeting, I still couldn't say that word, politicization, still didn't get it right. People have turned this into a political issue. Are way off base. This isn't a political issue. But I do think it is an issue that the WNBA needs to consider because Caitlin Clark did come in and turn the WNBA on its ear financially. The eyeballs that Caitlin Clark generates did turn the WNBA on its ear for the better. And this was my contention, you know, a little over a week ago when we talked about this the first time. Without Caitlin Clark, there is no 19 million people tuning in for a WNBA game on a Sunday afternoon in the middle of June. There isn't. I'm sorry. That's no disrespect to every other player in the league, and there's a lot of good players in the WNBA. But that doesn't happen. And if that doesn't happen, then you don't get the new TV contracts. And if you don't get the new TV contracts, you don't get the revisions to the CBA that allow you to get paid what you justly and rightly deserve based on the money you're generating for the league. Without Caitlin Clark, none of that happens. So at one point, Gino made the comparison and said, It's not like you're going to have a Larry Bird effect on the NBA on the court or a Magic Johnson effect on the court. Okay, maybe she doesn't go out and dominate the game on a nightly basis. From a basketball perspective, I understand what Gino's saying. But from a pure financial perspective, she has been the Larry Magic effect on the WNBA. Our executive producer, Bill Zimmerman, pointed this out last week when we got into this conversation. You know, before Larry and Magic, the NBA was playing

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2: Enough time, and if Joel Embiid isn't healthy, they don't really have much in the front court. They've got a very, very, very talented perimeter game. But, you know, Jaylen Brown is a very good player who's a bit of an enigma. LeBron fits any team in the league at this point. You know, James Harden and LeBron is obviously a weird fit, but I wonder if James Harden, he opted out. So maybe he's a sign and trade candidate. I think if LeBron James plays for your team on a minimum contract, literally every team in the league gets much, much, much better and has a shot to win big. So, you know, all three of those teams, I think, could win the East. And I would actually have the most question about Miami, given how new all of the pieces would be together, and they still wouldn't have that much shooting out there. But I think all three of those teams that you mentioned could win the East.
3: Yeah, and the Harden caveat that you place there, I think, is an important one. If he's not there, I just have a hard time getting myself to the finals with James Harden, an important part of the mix.
2: Yeah, but anywhere, how important would he be? Like, how important, like, he would not be as important as LeBron, he would not be as important as Mitchell, and he would not be as important as Mobley. Right? Like, if James Harden's your fourth best player, it's a pretty good team. I know James Harden's playoff problems are well documented. I get it. But if he is your fourth best player, that's a team that represents a pretty high offensive ceiling. LeBron on a minimum contract, so that means he's just like purely additive. Like, you don't need to subtract anything, and you just add LeBron James to it. I wouldn't write off any team that he joins, honestly, in the East.
3: Yeah, I get what you're saying, and I do, like, you know, if you're talking about minimizing Harden's impact, maybe that's, you know, addition by subtraction, as it were, by adding LeBron to the lineup and taking Harden out of the game as much as you could. I just look at the lineup stacked next to each other, and with a healthy Embiid, which I know, like you said, is a giant, giant qualifier to anything that may happen in Philadelphia. With a healthy Embiid, I look at Embiid, Maxey, Edgecombe, Brown, James as a finals contender, whereas I look at Mobley, Allen, LeBron, Harden, Mitchell as topping out at the Eastern Conference Finals.
2: I think reasonable minds can disagree. Like, Joel Embiid last year, 38 games. Year before that, 19 games. Year before that, 39 games. Mm-hmm. And I have no reason to believe Joel Embiid is going to be playing a full season at this point, given his size and injury history. So, like, if Harden came back to Cleveland, as we just like game this out, and LeBron's there, James Harden might be your sixth man. I would sign up for James Harden to run my offense as the sixth man who plays. And on the good nights, he closes, and on the bad nights, he doesn't. And you don't need to rely on him as much for decision making because, you know, LeBron James is on the team. Like, I would. And again, he currently is not under contract. So that could be a sign and trade for a wing, right? Like, we don't know what that would be. They've kind of hinted around more moves there. So he is a purely additive piece at this point. Now, if he goes to Golden State, he just wants to play with his friends. Like, that team cannot win, right? Because of the West and because they didn't get Anthony Davis and all of those things. But, like, I think with how the East is good, but it is wide open. Like, I don't think there's a huge gap between 1 and 6 in the East. And so you add LeBron to any of those 1 through 6 teams, I just believe that they can win.
3: Danny Parkins of First Things First on FS1 every weekday at 5 Eastern with us here on Westwood One Sports. Before I let you run, Danny, I got to ask, what the hell do you think is going on in Boston? Because after the Brad Stevens press conference, I'm left just taking everything he said at face value. And it sounds like the Jaylen Brown for Paul George trade was a salary dump, but not a salary dump for this year, a salary dump for effectively

0: 2 years from now. And I don't remember, in at least in any recent memory of mine, the Boston Celtics being a team that is dumping salary so they can reshape a roster 2 years down the road and not compete now.
1: Well, I mean, they have new ownership, right? And so they had a very expensive team that won a title. And so they have done some things, right? I mean, Drew Holiday is not on the Celtics anymore. That was at least partly motivated by money. So, like, you know, the ownership change, I think, did change some of the calculus there. Clearly, the Jaylen Brown thing is weird, right? Like, it is probably the biggest disconnect between media and eye test and analytics that I've ever seen. And Brad Stevens is analytically driven, but I agree. Like, take him at his word. He says that that was just a factor amongst a bunch of factors that led to that trade. He said that they needed to remake their team at the end of the season when they lost. And he's like, how close were we really? And so they get Mitchell Robinson, they get Mike Conley, and they add Paul George, and they lose Jaylen Brown, and they've got a little bit more future flexibility, and they pick up some trade assets. Like, obviously, Jaylen Brown for Paul George is a downgrade just because of age, right? But you also add in Mitchell Robinson, who's one of the best rebounders in basketball. That changes their team pretty dramatically. Conley is a veteran, so I don't put much stock into it, but he can play at the pace that they want to play at. I don't know why Jaylen Brown was voted sixth for MVP and made second team All-NBA, and he thought he was disrespected by that, and now he's traded for Paul George and a couple of draft picks. So, like, there is clearly a bigger chasm on Jaylen Brown, good player, medium player, bad player, than maybe any player in the NBA right now. But I would also say, as I ramble a little bit here for you, Chris, and I apologize, you know, I wrote this NBA book a couple of years ago, Pipeline to the Pros, where we talked to a bunch of coaches and executives, talked to dozens and dozens of them. Brad Stevens talked to him for about 90 minutes for the book. And I've been in media for, you know, 20 years. And I would say that Brad Stevens and Theo Epstein are the two smartest people that I've ever spoken to in sports. Like, one and two in some order. Like, Brad Stevens is not a dumb guy. There is something either that we are not understanding, and I'm not saying that he is perfect by any means, but this is not like Brad Stevens got fleeced. Brad Stevens just, you know, there was a great offer on the table and he just didn't think of it, or like he just didn't come across it, or like he just didn't make a phone call. Like, he is a very smart person. And so I'm not saying that means he will win this trade, but I am saying that it means that, like, there's not going to be a media member or a blogger or some guy on Twitter who's like, you know what he should have done? This. And Brad Stevens didn't think about it. So there's a huge disconnect here. I agree with everybody on that. I just think that, you know, that guy deserves a lot of benefit of the doubt.
0: Danny, great stuff, man. Can't wait to check you out this afternoon, every afternoon on First Things First on FS1. Thanks for checking in today, man.
1: Yeah, absolutely. Good stuff, man. And hopefully Kostas is back within the next month or so.
0: Yeah, we'll get him back by September at least.
1: Yeah, right. That's true. That's all we need. I'll see you, buddy.
0: Thanks, Danny. We'll see you. Danny Parkins. Check him out on First Things First every weekday, 5 Eastern on FS1. I don't know. He got me thinking a little bit about the Cavs. Just a little bit. I can't get there on a roster where James Harden exists and is part of it. Even if he's relegated to some sort of $45 million a year sixth man status, I still don't know if I can get there. As long as he's in the room or on the bench or on the floor, that pall of postseason nothingness hangs over him. I don't know if I can get there, but Danny, he did his damnedest. Coming up, with the U.S. out of the World Cup, is there anything that will keep the average American sports fan watching? I'll tell you just a couple ideas if you're looking for somebody to adopt, so to speak. 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
2: The U.S. men's national team has been eliminated from the World Cup with a loss to Belgium, but not before advancing further than the majority of U.S. teams before them. 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
25: Severe storms that started with advanced warnings. 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

question this week. I have less musical ability in my genetics than I have melanin in my skin. Okay. That's, I mean, literally, I couldn't even play the recorder in elementary school. Terrible. Which is ironic because I love music. Like Laura plays the Ramones as a rejoin, and I'm not the one that goes, oh, is that Ramone Hernandez or Ramone Laureano? No, that's Kenny. Like, I love music, but zero ability to actually play any of my own. Chris Mackin for Nick Costos here on You Better You Bet. It is Westwood One Sports, always live inside your Westwood One Sports app, as well as your Odyssey app, AUDACY, live across North America on Sirius XM channel 375. In 15 minutes, there is someone who is striking out people at a greater rate than Jacob Mizorowski over the last 2 months. And I'm going to bet this guy tonight and his K-prop. I'll tell you, well, this afternoon, I guess, technically. I'll tell you who it is in 15 minutes here on Westwood One Sports. But I told you I want to take a trip to Crazy Town. Come on. Come with me. I'll drive. It's cool. The Donovan Mitchell extension in Cleveland. It's got me thinking. Okay, everybody keeps lauding his desire to do this a year earlier than he could have, when he really could have cashed out on a full Supermax. And that's great. He's been very clear. He wants to run it back with the team that they have. Who knows? Maybe LeBron comes in and the Cavs, like Danny Parkins told us earlier, actually have a legit shot at a title. I'm not buying it. I think they peak at Eastern Conference Finals at best, even with LeBron. But I'm always happy to be proven wrong. That being said, the Donovan Mitchell extension got me to thinking, because the other immediate branch, if you're building what they call in this business a topic tree, the other thing that comes out of this is the guy who doesn't want to sign his Supermax extension right now, who wants to wait a year, Nikola Jokic in Denver. I want to be very clear about this. Jokic has said he wants to retire in Denver. He wants to remain a Nugget for the rest of his career. So the road we are traveling down, I have already identified to you as the road to Crazy Town. But you see weird things on the road to Crazy Town. And I think if you saw some weird things over the next year, the possibility exists. It's low probability, low likelihood. We're talking less than 5%. But if a couple things change, those probabilities could shoot up. Is there not probability, not likelihood, just possibility that if things don't go well in Denver this year, Jokic doesn't want to sign the Supermax, and Jokic wants out? Again, I've acknowledged this is the path to Crazy Town, given everything the Nuggets and Jokic have said about each other. They want to ride off into the sunset together. But what does riding off into the sunset look like for Nikola Jokic? You know, we spent a lot of time earlier in the show talking about what it looks like for LeBron James. And for LeBron, if he doesn't want to go to Philly, okay, fine. It's a farewell tour, but it's not a legitimate shot at a title in your final year. Even what some people may tell you about the Cavs, I'm not there with it. What's it look like for Jokic, a guy who has just one ring, who, if he really wants to be considered amongst some of the most elite big men of all time, I mean, you could average a triple-double for your career, as he's done over the last, 3 years, I think? You could average a triple-double for your career, 4 years. And it still isn't going to put you up there with the big boys, the elite of elite, unless you got multiple rings.
And does Jokic have, obviously he has a desire to win another championship. I was going to question that. Does Jokic want to win another ring? Obviously he does, Chris. It's a stupid question. But again, we're on the road to crazy town. So sometimes stupid questions get asked. But there's no such thing as stupid questions on the road to crazy town, just stupid answers. And the stupid answer would be, no, Jokic would never want to leave Denver. But what if it's

I didn't say any of this was likely or probable. I just said we're building the road to Crazy Town to see if there's even a possibility that this could happen. But let's say it's not a good year in Denver. Let's say multiple injuries. And they end up in the play-in. Oh, my God. Could you imagine the Nuggets in the play-in? I can't. I can't wrap my brain around this. But again, it's the road to Crazy Town. And let's say it's another first-round exit. Okay, let's say we don't even have to go play-in. We don't have to get crazy. Let's say it's a first-round exit. Again. And Jokic looks up and realizes, man, I love it in Denver. I am the face of the Nuggets. I am one of the all-time great big men. But if I really want people to talk about me with the likes of the all-time greats, the Russells, the Wilts, the Kareems, I got to get at least another ring. Hell, even if I don't want to be in that conversation, even if I just want to be on that second tier conversation of all-time great big men, again, I can average a triple-double for 4 years. Doesn't matter. I got to win another ring. And maybe that gets to him, but not enough for him to want out of Denver. No. But what if Denver and ownership with the Nuggets, I know it's Kroenke, he's got God's money, but what if he looks at it and says, yeah, but we crush this roster if we go over the second apron. And we've already got Murray. We've got Gordon. We've got Cam Johnson. We want to extend Jokic, obviously, but if we do that, we're not going to be able to keep all these guys. And what if the Nuggets go down that path the Celtics went down this summer and look to deal one of their secondary stars in order to stay out of the second apron? What if that ticks off Nikola Jokic? And he goes, no. You keep the core intact. Damn the consequences on the cap. Because I want the best team possible to go win a title, to get myself another ring. Do we think that's crazy? I know Jokic has never been the guy to bang the table like that. Slam his fist down and say, no, this is the roster I have to have. I don't think he has anyway. But what if a frustrating season put him in that frame of mind with a possible supermax looming? Again, it is a path to Crazy Town, but it's not a 0%. There is a non-zero chance. Even if it's 0.000001%, there is a non-zero chance that a down year in Denver, with how punitive cap implications in the second apron are in the NBA now, that next summer the Nuggets have to consider pulling some sort of crazy Celtics Jaylen Brown type move to stay off the second apron. And that kind of move would piss off Nikola Jokic. And he would say, if you're going to dismantle this team around me, I want out before I sign the Supermax. Again, I'm not telling you it's likely. It just popped into my head last night when everybody was talking about Mitchell signing his extension, doing it a summer earlier than was, than would be expected. And when he could really, really max cash in. And how Jokic still has a year to wait. I looked around and said, what if things weren't so peachy in Denver? They are right now. Everything's great. There's no reason to believe that we would look up a year from now and Jokic and the Nuggets would divorce. But there's always, always, especially in the NBA, there's always a path towards something happening. If I would have told you 2 weeks ago, hell, a week ago at this time, if I would have told you LeBron James to the 76ers makes sense, you'd have looked at me like I had three heads. Rightfully so. But in an instant, one move, not even a full rough season, one move can change everything. So I'm hoping you enjoyed our trip down the road to Crazy Town. Because it's not probable, it's not likely.

0: But it's also not a 0% chance that it couldn't, in some realm, in some universe, happen. Coming up next, we're going to recap the best moments of the show. And yes, there is someone I really, really, really want to bet on tonight. I'll tell you who it is and why I want to, because I think this guy's on fire for the last 2 months. That's all coming up next on Westwood One Sports.
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5: Higher heat and humidity across green country today, and the high of 96 this afternoon with the heat index around 104. Once again, a slight chance for one or two isolated storms. Some scattered showers expected near and north of Tulsa Thursday morning, low of 78, a high of 98 Thursday afternoon. For the Bob Mills Weather Center, I'm News on 6 meteorologist Stephen Nairns.
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11: Higher heat and humidity across Green Country today, and a high of 96 this afternoon with the heat index around 104. Once again, a slight chance for one or two isolated storms. Some scattered showers expected near and north of Tulsa Thursday morning, low of 78, a high of 98 Thursday afternoon. For the Bob Mills Weather Center, I'm News on 6 meteorologist Stephen Nairns.
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12: That's right, Bleck and Abdallah, each and every day live from the great city of Chicago. Stu Kovacs is in for Raj today as he's hanging out with Bleck and Abdallah. He's live in New Jersey. And today on a Wednesday, it's time for Stock Watch with Stu right here on Bleck and Abdallah.
15: Sean Dillon,
12: what? 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
12: Stu, go ahead, my man. 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
16: All right. Obviously, this week we've talked a lot about the Celtics and Sixers trade involving Jaylen Brown, and Brad Stevens talked to the media earlier this week. So Brad Stevens, obviously going into this offseason, he was regarded as one of the best presidents of basketball operations in the sport. Maybe some opinions of that have changed. So are you buying or selling stock in Celtics president Brad Stevens? What?
12: I'm going to buy the stock in Brad Stevens. He's built a championship team. He's won a championship. I believe in what he's doing. I just don't think that they're necessarily being honest with why they did what they did. I do understand there is benefit for the salary cap going forward to move Jaylen Brown's money off the books in the future. I think they just don't like Jaylen Brown. So I'm buying that Brad Stevens can get it done and continue to build championship-level teams in the NBA. I just don't think that they're necessarily being totally honest with the reasoning behind moving on from Brown.
0: Yeah, I mean, they're a couple years removed away from winning a championship. Like, this isn't some franchise that's, like, mired in turmoil and mediocrity and any of that kind of stuff. Like, let's give him the benefit of the doubt here and say that he can do it again. Like, you had to move off of a star who knew that you had to move off of him because you had him up in trade conversations, and the rest of the league knew your feelings about him. And so you kind of got taken advantage of in one situation. Now, what do you do after this season? Right? Like, this is probably going to be a season where you make the playoffs. Maybe you move on in the first round, and then we'll see what kind of happens after that. But what do you do after this season? So I'm still going to buy stock in one of the best front offices in the NBA to continue to find ways, because their superstar player was out and they still were a two seed last year. They were still one of the best teams in the NBA last year. So I'm going to give them the benefit of the doubt. Stock might be a little low right now, but that is the time to buy right now. So I'm going to buy as well. Stu?
16: All right. One of the most intriguing quarterback competitions this summer will be Shedeur Sanders and Deshaun Watson vying for the Cleveland Browns starting quarterback position. Shedeur has been outspoken the last few days, basically saying he's focused on being the best in the world. So are you buying or selling stock in Shedeur Sanders as a starting quarterback for the Browns this season, Abdallah?
7: So I was just trying to get a sweet haircut.
0: Well, Stu, it would be hard for me to sell Shedeur Sanders because I don't have any Shedeur Sanders stock in my portfolio to begin with. If I had any, I would be selling it. I would be offloading it because that penny stock is not worth. He's not good.
12: Penny stock.
0: He's one of the worst. Statistically, he's one of the worst quarterbacks in the NFL.
12: That's strong. Penny stock.
0: He's statistically one of the worst quarterbacks in the NFL. Now, he's going to be given a chance this season to go out there and prove people like me wrong. And if I'm proven wrong, I will eat my words and go out there and prove everybody wrong. But I will say that even the Browns, by the moves that they have made, don't think he's a viable option because they're willing to start Deshaun Watson this year over him, mostly because of the contract. But also, they traded Myles Garrett to get extra first-round picks so they can move up in the draft. That's what people are reporting. So they can use that ammo to move up in the draft if they don't win enough games or if they win too many games to move up into the draft so they can get their future quarterback. They don't believe that they have their future quarterback on the roster. What does that say about Shedeur Sanders? It says that he's not a viable option. So go out and prove people wrong. But until then, I don't believe it. So I'm selling what, if I had any.
12: Okay. All right. So let's do it this way. What's the stat you like? Can we agree on quarterback rating?
0: Sure.
12: I know every stat has detractors, people that promote, right? Like, I'm not a QBR guy, right? Like,
0: yeah,
12: the made-up ESPN Trent Dilfer stat that highlights mediocrity. I'm not about
0: that. Once you leave the network, can't we get rid of the stat?
12: No, they still got it. They still load it up. I don't get it. Okay, so I'm going to go with quarterback rating. Good old-fashioned quarterback rating.
0: Good old-fashioned quarterback rating.
12: Stu, last season in the NFL, there were 53 quarterbacks that qualified for quarterback rating in the NFL.
0: That's
12: so
0: too many.
12: Played enough games, threw enough passes to qualify. At least 14 passing attempts per team games played, statistically, got you on the list on ESPN.com.
0: Mm-hmm.
12: Okay, quarterback rating. All the quarterbacks in football.
0: Mm-hmm.
12: Shedeur Sanders comes in at 49. His quarterback rating was 68.1. Here are the names that are behind Shedeur Sanders. Aiden O'Connell for the Raiders. Brady Cook for the Jets. Trey Lance for the Chargers. And Brandon Allen

0: loss against Belgium. Obviously, it was a sour way to go out, but it was good for TV viewership, as Fox announced that 30 million people tuned in to watch that match, and the audience peaked at just shy of 37 million people, and that made it the most watched soccer telecast in American history. So are you buying or selling stock in soccer growing in the United States after the World Cup is over, Abdallah?
1: I'm buying because soccer is a sport that people already play. Like, my daughter is three. She's already playing soccer. It's not like curling in the Winter Olympics where
2: it's a starter sport. Everyone plays soccer when they're young.
1: And if you're good, you continue to play soccer. And then there's like this argument now, is travel soccer too expensive and all this kind of stuff? And is that the reason why we're not as good? And all this argument of how to improve soccer. But I do think that if you watch more things and it's more available on TV, your desire to play is more, right? Like, you want to do things more. Like, you want to, if you watch more basketball on TV and you like basketball, you want to play more basketball. If you want to watch more, if you watch more football, you want to play more football. So if soccer is on TV more, and it's good soccer, you will want to play soccer more. So I do think that that because it was on during a time where people could watch, and specifically younger people and kids could watch these games, I do think that, yeah, soccer will, as far as like kids watching it and wanting to play soccer, because it's easy to play soccer. It is. The reason it's so popular around the world is because it's the most inexpensive sport to play. All you need are feet and a ball to play soccer. That's all you need. That's why it's the world's game.
3: Yeah.
1: Because anybody can play it.
3: Yeah, I would say this.
4: Time to rest. It'll be okay
3: from the Captain America for the U.S. men's national team. Thank you. I think there's different parts of this conversation. Like, your question, will it continue to have support and continue to grow? I think yes. I just think it's a very, very, very slow build. This is a 50-year build, right? Like, I've heard my entire life that soccer is going to be the next big thing in America. It's never been that, but it has progressed. So will there be momentum, and will it continue to grow off of this World Cup here in America? Yeah. But I don't think it's... I think we're still a ways out from it being a sport that competes with the four major sports in the country. The NHL, the Major League Baseball, the NBA, and the NFL. I think it's still a slow build. But it is building.
1: Yeah, for sure.
3: I'll say that. All right, all Stu.
0: I want to try for one more here.
3: Sneak one more in. Go for it.
0: Yeah. Nikola Jokic talked about his plans this offseason. He's delaying an extension with the Nuggets, but he said, quote, "My idea is to sign next summer and stay with the Denver Nuggets for the rest of my career," end quote. Obviously, we haven't seen a lot of that in the NBA. We saw it with Kobe and Tim Duncan. Maybe we'll see it with Steph Curry, but are you buying or selling stock in Jokic playing his whole career in Denver, Bleck?
3: I'll buy that, and this is why. I don't think he cares. I think he just wants to show up and be told where he's showing up and just get the basketball going and not have to worry about any of the other stuff. I don't think Jokic is the type of guy that cares about other things than getting away from the States to go watch his horses race in the off season. So I believe him.
1: I'm buying that as well. And I say this and I'll explain it. Nobody wants to do less than Jokic. And
3: yeah,
1: I mean
3: right.
1: it like he doesn't, you think he wants, and I understand that rich people don't have to actually move, but do you think he wants to like go through this whole thing of like
3: deciding
1: and like doing all that? No, just give me the extension.
3: Yeah.
1: I'll sign it. I'll stay. Give me the most money.
3: Win back to the horses.
1: Yeah, and I can,
3: when
1: and
3: can I
1: can
3: get
1: just,
3: back
1: just
3: to my horses.
1: Fax it or whatever. I'll e-sign if I have to. Don't bother me.
3: Yeah.
1: And I'll sign it and I'll stay, because he just wants to do the least amount possible. Like, he'll show up. He'll play basketball. Get back to my horses. If I have to go into an office and sign, I will. I'll take the picture. I'll do whatever. And then I'll get back to my horses. And I mean that in the most respectful way possible. Like, I love that about him. that he'll stay, that we actually have a player that will stay with one team for his entire career, and like a really good player, MVP type player, Hall of Famer, that's going to do that with one team for the rest of his career. That's awesome. But it's also because like he just doesn't want to do anything, and that's great. I love it.
3: Thank you, Stu. That was great. Stock Watch with Stu on a Wednesday. Thank you.
0: Thank you, guys.
3: There is Stu Kovacs filling in for Raj today here on the show. 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

0: 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Thank you to Stu and to Roy for producing today's show. The Jim Rome Show is coming up in 15 minutes right here on Westwood One Sports. Hanging out with you each and every day, noon to 3 Eastern on Westwood One Sports. It's Bleck and Abdallah. I saw this yesterday. Our good friend, Tyler Aki in Chicago, we worked with him for a long time at our old station. He posted a video. He was watching MLB TV. And during the commercial break of watching MLB TV, he saw a promo that ran. He posted it on social media. And here's the setup for the promo. At the start of the promo, there's a bunch of boxes, of faces in the boxes, and they look like fans from around baseball, right? They're in different ballparks, different fans all over the place. There's like 7 different boxes on the screen. And in the middle of the screen, it says in writing, "We asked fans across the country what they would think about a salary cap." So this is a produced promo running on MLB.TV from, I assume, the owners that have put this out there, right?
1: Mm-hmm.
0: Trying to get fans to get behind this idea that Major League Baseball should have a salary cap. Take a listen to the fans in the video. This is the opinions of the fans in this promo video released by Major League Baseball.
2: I'd like to see a little bit more parity, man, a little bit more competition. Let's give these young guys like a salary board. 100% is a salary cap. That's the biggest issue in baseball right now.
3: You got a loaded team like the Dodgers going against teams that don't have any big names.
4: It needs to be more equitable.
5: It's imbalanced big time when it comes to big market, small market.
6: NBA, NHL, and football, it seems to be more competitive.
7: The small market you compete, it's all the teams would have a cap.
8: I think the Reds would have a better chance to win if the salary cap was implemented.
9: If it's fair, it's more competitive, fun for baseball.
10: All the teams being competitive and being able to have a fun season.
0: So there you go. There's the video, and it finishes with a graphic that says, "It's time to fix it. MLB.com/level the playing field.
1: So, and when you don't hear people talking, there are
0: graphics on the screen.
1: Graphics on the screen that say, that give stats like fans agree that.
0: Fans agree.
1: Well, it gives stats. Like it says what the people are saying. Like it said, like the guy, the Reds fan says it's imbalanced. 79% of avid MLB fans support a salary cap. That's like that they give these numbers.
0: Yes.
1: And yeah. It says that, and I'm watching the ad right now on MLB.com/level the playing field.
0: Yep.
1: And
0: fans agree.
1: Defector wrote about this. The commercials on MLB.TV are part of the league's Level the Playing Field campaign, which seeks to turn public opinion against teams with high payrolls ahead of what looks to be an especially nasty lockout after this season ends. MLB owners want to seize this next labor stoppage as an opportunity to finally get their much-desired salary cap and increase in teams' valuations that follows. What I hope happens is I want this to turn into like a political fight.
0: Well, you know, that like when I saw this ad on social media yesterday,
1: mm-hmm.
0: and then you look up the website, that's what this is. That PR piece that was released, that minute snippet that we just played on the air.
1: Yeah.
0: That was a political campaign.
1: Oh, yeah.
0: Ad.
1: Yeah.
0: That's what that was because, like, yeah, those are probably real baseball fans giving their real opinions.
1: Mm-hmm.
0: But obviously, it's cherry picked in favor of what the owners want, right?
1: Yeah. Oh, of course.
0: Real fans. Fans agree. Real fans want it. I'm sorry. I knocked your mic down.
1: My mic down.
0: Real fans want this. They agree with us. Listen to what they have to say.
1: I know.
0: They hate the Dodgers.
1: What I want.
0: They don't like teams that are spending all this money. They want. Like, what fans running around saying outside a ballpark band, "I wish there was a salary floor."
1: Ridiculous.
0: Like, no one's saying that.
1: I want
0: it's propaganda.
1: I want the next one to be from the players. To be like, don't think your owners can spend. And it's a picture of Jerry Reinsdorf, owner of the White Sox. He's worth this much money. All yet right. He only spends this much. Or how about, oh, yeah, your Reds owner? He's worth this much. Yet he only spends this much on the team. Oh, yeah, the owner of your team is only spending this much on the team. Yet he spends this much on his soccer team overseas.
0: Sure.
1: How about that?
0: Yeah.
1: So why don't the players start putting out their own attack ads now? I want equal time. The problem is MLB, who sells these ads, would never let them run these ads on their network.
0: Well, right, but the Players Association could theoretically buy ad time on other networks.
1: Or just put them out on social media.
0: Yeah, they could do social media too, but they could, like, you know, during the political season, you could, what if you flip on the TV on your local channels and every other commercial break? Because you know when someone's running for office in your local district or area, there's like the same three commercials play every single commercial break.
1: Yeah.
0: Like during the football season, when there was an election season, you got the same political ads over and over again. What Major League Baseball, the Players Association, just started doing that, peppering like local markets, like during the evening news with like anti-owner attack ads.
1: As you're walking to the ballpark, you've got like the things in the ground, like the billboards in the ground, the little flyers in the ground for each. It's like pro players, pro owners, pro players, pro owners.
0: I mean, that's exactly what this is. And that is, you're right. This is what this is going to turn into.
1: What did you sent us the tweet from Tyler and the video. And the first thing I sent to you and Stu was, they ain't ever playing if Major League Baseball and the owners are going to do this and fight this dirty this early. Dude, we're in July. The collective bargaining agreement doesn't end until December, and they're fighting this dirty this early. I'm sorry, they are not playing baseball next year.
0: Yeah, and I also think that there are some elements of it, like, sure, could you see a landscape where baseball is a healthier sport because of a salary cap and more pay? Because like a part of the attack ad is trying to pin the Dodgers as the bad guys.
1: Of course.
0: Could the sport be better if there were more teams that have a chance? I guess so. I don't know. I think baseball's in a pretty damn good spot right now.
1: I think
0: a team that is going for the third straight championship last year in the World Series, great ratings. You had a team from Canada participating, and people in this country were all about it. So, like, to suggest, and the Blue Jays are also a team that spends.
1: Yeah.
0: So it's not like the sport is hurting for attention based on the fact that the team's spending are successful. Now, if you're in a market and your team has a an owner, being nice, just an owner that doesn't spend. It sucks. It sucks. If your favorite team is a team that does not spend and does not try.
1: Mm-hmm.
0: We're talking about the Pirates, the White Sox.
1: Yeah.
0: The A's are kind of interesting because they don't spend, but they're moving to Vegas. They're building that new stadium, and they continue to kind of win and be a team that always is okay. But they don't spend at the top level. Like, if you're the Rockies, if you're a fan of those teams, it stinks. Because the owners have the money, they just don't spend it on the ball club. And they just bring in the cash because it's a profitable business.
1: And I do think what's going to happen is the players will say, okay, you want to have a salary cap. Show us why. Show us that you don't make money on the team. And open the books. That was the problem the last time there was a lockout. Show us. And the owners were like, whoa, hold on a second. We're not going to show you everything. And the players were like, well, then essentially screw you.
0: Yeah.
1: And the owners were like, "Well, come on, guys. We're poor. Please, we're poor.
0: Please, sir, some porridge.
1: We're poor."
0: Yeah, Tom Ricketts is out there, owner of the Chicago Cubs.
1: Biblical losses.
0: Please, sir. Can I have some more porridge?
1: We're losing so much money.
0: I've purchased every building in the neighborhood, but please, sir, we don't have the funds to put out a competitive ball club. Like, I mean, there's nothing funnier in baseball than the Milwaukee Brewers, who do not have the cash flow, the money, the advantages that the Chicago Cubs have, yet the Brewers continue to kick the blank out of the Chicago Cubs each and every year.
1: Mm-hmm.
0: And that the Brewers continue to win the division.
1: Yeah.
0: And the Cubs are just happy to be a wild card team.
1: Mm-hmm.
0: Like, the Cubs should be a big dog with the Dodgers.
1: Yeah.
0: And the Yankees and the other teams. They're at the top there spending. So, yeah, we saw that yesterday. I agree with you, Abdallah. This is going
1: attack
0: to get
1: ads.
0: This is going to get ugly.
1: I want an attack ad from the players.
0: Yes. On the owners. I think that would be great.
1: It'd be so good.
0: That would be fantastic.
11: Sean Dillon, Rocket Brigade Commission.
0: Oh, jeez.
11: Texas Tech had got fined tortillas.
0: Over what?
11: And tortillas were banned out. Tech got fined over tortillas.
0: The Texas Tech nonsense. It has to stop. All right. The Jim Rome Show is coming up next right here on Westwood One Sports.
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5: A very slow temperature drop off. A reminder that a heat advisory goes through the early evening hours. Can't rule out that isolated shower storm, but the probability again is low. Tomorrow morning starts at 79, a high tomorrow of 98, heat index 105 to 109. And a chance for a few showers and storms, including tomorrow morning. From the Bob Mills Weather Center, I'm News on 6's Alan Crum.
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6: Not much of a problem for right now. Both directions of 75 with the ongoing road work at 96 in Jenks. Heading out of downtown on eastbound BA from Utica to 129th, it's a 13-minute trip. I'm Randy Fuller with Oklahoma's own traffic.
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19: From Tulsa International to 244, there's a brief delay at Pine to watch for. Southbound on 75, it is stop and go into 96. And westbound on the BA after Memorial, have a delay into I-44. I'm Randy Fuller with Oklahoma's own traffic.
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0: cost you more heartache, cause more sleepless nights if you have to choose between the ignominy on a big word Wednesday of the Jets and the Mets?
1: That's a good question. I think it's the Mets. I think it's because they are my first love. I mean, they're definitely 1 and 1A. There is something about the Mets. I think the Jets have been easier to abandon. It's been easier to just say, like, not completely abandoned. They'll always be my team, but it's been easier to be emotionally divested from the Jets. Maybe because I cover college football and I'm busy.
0: There you go.
1: When the Jets are terrible. Right. It's easy on a Sunday for me to just dig into my work and say, what's the score? Oh, they're embarrassing themselves on national TV again. I don't really have to worry about that. I've got other things to do. The Mets, for some reason, pull a heartstring that's a little tighter wound. And so, yeah, I would say the Mets have provided me more heartache, unfortunately.
0: Well, since the audience had to endure me talking about seeing Pele play in 1977 as a kid, you'll appreciate I go back to the Lee Mazzilli era. Before he played for
1: my
0: the
1: wife's
0: Yankees,
1: favorite
0: when he was
1: player.
0: The face of the Mets.
1: That is my wife's favorite place. She used to have a Lee Mazzilli poster, perfect, apparently, in her bedroom. So I will always be her second favorite Italian from New York.
0: I can't top that. Ralph, as I said, I wasn't just filibustering. I've enjoyed reading your work for a long time. I'm so grateful that you took the time today and look forward to chatting with you, if possible, down the road.
1: Thanks, Brian. Anytime.
0: Ralph Russo. Terrific scribe, as we used to say. 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I had fun. Now, that's not the barometer of a good program. Hope you had a good time as well. Tried my best to walk that balance beam. Did I mention I used to do gymnastics? It's so narrow. How do you stay on? But a lot of content, a few laughs, good interviews along the way. I want to thank Ralph and his colleague at The Athletic, Zach Harper. Want to thank the full crew, Tom, Alvin, Alex, Nick, Lauren, who tried to distract me and destroy my career with an errant monkey. We're going to put that monkey back in the cage. Want to thank Jim and Craig Kitchen as well. Like it or not, I'm back tomorrow, and we're going to maintain the momentum here on the Jim Rome Show.
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0: The day shuts down. The games light up.
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15: I am owed a championship, and some freaking dog is not going to deny me.
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0: Two outs in the top of the ninth. Blue Jays up 10-0. And again, Dylan Cease going for his second career no-hitter. Second no-hitter this season in baseball. First solo no-hitter here in 2026. And you mentioned how great of a season Cease is having. This is, when you look at this year that he's having here, and this is his first with Toronto. Remember, he was big acquisition in the offseason for the Blue Jays, pitched the last couple of years for San Diego, guy that started his career with the White Sox and always had that all-star potential. And I believe he was an all-star in 2022. That was his best season of his career when he made 32 starts and had a 2.20 ERA. Since then, again, flashing of the brilliance. He's got the strikeout stuff, but he hasn't had an ERA under 3.4 in the 3 years since. This year, he's looking like an all-star. He's looking like one of the best pitchers in baseball. You mentioned he's in the race for the AL Cy Young Award, a 2.56 ERA coming into this game with 148 strikeouts in just under 100 innings. So one of the best strikeout artists in baseball, top three in Major League Baseball. So not a big surprise that it's Dylan Cease who's doing it. Again, he's thrown a no-no before. So can he finish it off? I would say the fact that a lot of the times you're in this position for the first time, Brad, you would think, all right, the nerves might get to him. He's already done it before. Right. What's a second no-hitter to a guy that's already thrown one? So this really would be the cherry on top of what has been one of the best first halves in baseball for any pitcher across Major League Baseball. It would be history for him again. And you mentioned it would thrust him right near the top, if not to the top, of the Cy Young Award race in the American League. And as I say that, we've got the final out in the top of the ninth, and Cease is coming out to try to finish off this no-hitter.
1: Yeah, and let me give you the updated odds currently at BetMGM. This is real time, folks, because these have adjusted somewhat significantly here over the course of the afternoon as this start by Dylan Cease has unfolded on the brink of history, three outs away from really the first true no-hitter of this Major League Baseball season. Your boy Cam Schlittler is still the leader of the AL Cy Young race at plus 125, but Cease before the start today was at plus 275 on BetMGM. That value has evaporated, and it's now plus 145 here in real time, and I bet it goes cascading further down if it does seal the deal on this no-no. Number three on that list, by the way, is Drew Rasmussen, who is on a bit of a heater of his own right now for the Tampa Bay Rays, though he is at 6-1 to win the AL Cy Young. And everybody else after that, Jacob DeGrom is at 20-1, Logan Gilbert at 30-1, Joe Ryan at 35-1. So hopefully Cease will be able to put the finishing touches on this no-hitter. And we'll give you instantaneously the odds update on our friends there at BetMGM. I think he's probably going to jump your boy, Schlittler, to have that lead in the AL Cy Young race. It really is a start-by-start basis. These odds that we have seen just, you know, flying all about and changing in a snap of a finger, two shakes of a lamb's tail. And this is just another case here with Dylan Cease on the brink of history.
0: I mean, well, look, don't get me wrong. Throwing a no-hitter is incredible. It's history. It's, you know, there's what, been a couple hundred of them in the course of Major League Baseball history. Actually, let me look that up. I know there's only been, what, 24 perfect games and postseason. So here we go. Cease is out, and he's looking to make it 328. Looking to make it the second of his career. He's three outs away, and he's got the top of the Giants order to deal with. So Helio Ramos is the first one to greet him, and he immediately throws a first pitch strike. But look, isn't that a bit of an overreaction? Like, don't get me wrong, no hitter's great. Cease, he's having a great year. But and I believe what you're saying, Brad. If he finishes off this no hitter, he probably becomes the Cy Young favorite just because of one start. Oh, and the no hitter's gone.
1: Base hit
0: the middle to Ramos, and there you go. The no-hitter is gone. So, hey, we got 11 minutes of our show all juiced up and hyped up about Dylan Cease and a no-hitter, and he made it three outs away. But there you go. Helio Ramos gets a base knock to begin the inning, and that's going to be it for Cease. 118 pitches.

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14: Ramps are completely overcrowded on the BA 169 interchange due to a couple of issues. One, northbound 169 between 41st and 31st is the scene of an accident, and a major accident westbound on the BA at Mingo. I'm Randy Fuller with Oklahoma Zone Traffic.
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0: I think Sam Laporte is going to give you value because you got to look out for Jahmyr Gibbs. You better cover Amon-Ra, and you also better have a hat on a hat on J-Mo Williams. And we know that the Lions offense, even before they brought in Drew Petsing, like to run some 13 personnel, some 12 personnel. We have those two tight ends on the field. And so Brock Wright should be the run blocking tight end. And now Drew Petsing, who also uses a very similar scheme to that of Mr. Kubiak, Clint Kubiak from his dad, Gary Kubiak. I expect Sam Laporta to be on the field. We know what Drew Petsing was able to do with Trey McBride this past year. And if Laporta is healthy, there is no reason why he can't get at least 800 yards, if not 1,000, based off of what he did in his first two seasons for Detroit. So I love Laporta to have a big bounce back year coming off the injury as well. I like his over 624.5 receiving yards. All right, we'll take a short break. When we come back, Brad and I will debate, are the Lions a double-digit win team? Do they win 11? Are you going over or under on their win total? We'll talk about that when we return. And the Fish Fantasy Bowl draft update from Mr. Brad Evans himself. I'm Pat Boyle. This is BetMGM Tonight right here on Westwood One Sports.
1: The U.S. men's national team has been eliminated from the World Cup with a loss to Belgium, but not before advancing further than the majority of U.S. teams before them. It was a fun run on home soil. See you in 4 years. Say it with us one more time. USA! 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
1: Alrighty, welcome on back. BetMGM Tonight, Westwood One Sports. He's Brad Evans. I'm Pat Boyle. Phone number to join the show, 310-840-4910. We'll get you some baseball scores and some scoreboard updates at the top of the hour, because we're going to talk some baseball as well, as we are just a few days away from the All-Star break. The biggest headlines going into the Midsummer Classic and the trade deadline not far behind. But we were let's finish up our three-point stance here on the Detroit Lions, where we go through every team in the NFL. We're more than halfway through now. Now that we're at Detroit, they were the 17th pick in the draft. Player that brings you the best fantasy value, favorite player prop play for the season, and now finally, over or under team wins for the year. Our friends at BetMGM have 10.5 for the Lions, so they're expected to be a double-digit win team. Are they going to win 10? Could they win 11? Do they finally recapture this NFC North divisional crown? Brad, how boisterous are you on the Lions? Are you going over or under 10.5 wins for Detroit?
2: Oh, we're going to sneak with the over. I think they get exactly 11 wins this season. My Clay ESPN's got them projected for 12, believe it or not, giving them a 66% or greater win probability in 13 games. I think that's a wee bit aggressive, but I do believe they're going to, you know, win at least 11. They do have the easiest overall strength of schedule of any NFL franchise, according to Clay. So that's a major plus on their side. You know, a top 10 offensive unit, top 10 defensive unit, even down Terry and Arnold, could be addition by subtraction. So put all together, all I need is 11 wins. I think they get exactly that. So I will take the over, though unfortunately at minus odds.
1: Yeah, I'm going to go with the under here, and it's got nothing to do with Dan Campbell. It's got nothing to do with Goff or Jahmyr Gibbs. Or that. I just don't believe in the defense still. I don't. And, you know, again, I think their offense could be top five. I think their defense is once again going to be bottom half of the league. You mentioned the strength of schedule. You know, they get to play the Saints at home, the Cardinals on the road, the Dolphins on the road. They get to play the New York Jets. So they play the AFC East. And yes, they play New England and Buffalo, but just as easily they play the Jets and the Dolphins. Again, Cardinals, that should be an easy win. They get to play the Titans at home. There's a lot of gimmies on this schedule. Here's the thing. Their division's tough. And as much as I complain about them, or maybe as I'm a hater on them, Brad, I do think they probably split with the Bears. They'll probably split with the Packers at best. And they'll probably split with the Vikings, like 3-3 in the division. So, you know, again, if they get the gimme wins that they should, they beat the Titans, they beat the Dolphins, the Jets, the Cardinals, the Saints, that gets them to 8, but then they've got some other tough games there. And so it comes down to, I'm not a believer in this defense. Aiden Hutchinson is great. I think they're secondary. They did some major restructuring. I can't rely on Kirby Joseph to stay healthy. I can't rely on Brian Branch to stay healthy. 10-7? Yeah, I could see it. I'll go right under. I think they could be a wild card team, but I don't think 11 wins where you're talking about you're in the elite of the elite. I just don't see the Lions getting there because of this defense. We got about a minute here, Brad. Really quickly, give us an update on the Scott Fish fantasy draft here. You had two more picks today.
2: Yeah, PPR against Superflex. I'm picking in the 11th spot in a 12-team draft. I went first round with CeeDee Lamb, then followed with CMC. Then I had to take a quarterback, and I took your boy Jackson Dart, the G-man, and then I stacked him. And this is high risk, high reward with Malik Nabers. Too risky? What are your thoughts on that?
1: Oh, boy. Yeah, look, I was freaking out earlier in the year, earlier this summer on Malik Nabers, you know, having to have the second surgery and, you know, maybe not healthy starting training camp. But it seems like that concern has kind of died down here over the last few weeks. You know, at the end of June, he was apparently at the 80% mark in rehab process. So we'll see. Hopefully we get a definitive update in the next week or two on whether or not he's going to be ready to start training camp. But yeah, I that is high risk, high reward. You know, I love me some Jackson Dart with what he can do running it. And Malik Nabers, if he's healthy, he's a top five receiver. So I like it. You're going big blue. Going big blue rounds 3 and 4. I'm a big fan of that. All right, we'll take a quick break. We'll talk some baseball. When we return, get you a scoreboard update. He's Brad Evans. I'm Pat Boyle. This is BetMGM Tonight.
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